0: horrible. And I was sitting in the stands drinking water. I could only imagine playing through that.
1: I live in Florida, and I have for the last 8 years, and I don't know if I've ever experienced cleat melting in my 8 seasons covering the Jacksonville Jaguars. That is something unique to Nashville. I don't know if it's something in the water or just air quality, something about being landlocked, but yeah, that when I saw that as well, I was thinking of you. I was praying for you. Praying for you and the rest of those Eagles fans, but at least you were able to bring a win back home to the city of Philadelphia, even if the flights got
0: delayed. The flight, yeah, we were grounded. I was there from, I was supposed to take off at 11 a.m. It was 8 p.m. when we finally took off the ground.
1: Lovely airport, though. Lovely airport. Our friend Coach Herm Edwards is a big fan.
0: Oh, is he? Yes. Oh, I love that.
1: Big it fan is actually, of that actually
0: really
1: airport.
0: Nice airport. Really nice airport. I had a good time. I found a way to kill 9 hours. Trust me, Mia. I found a way. All right, coming up next, fantasy football hero. So 1 o'clock window, you had Jahmyr Gibbs and I had Harold Fannin Jr. But that was the 1 o'clock slate. There are a lot of you who are already celebrating a fantasy football victory like I am in one league. I won't mention the other league. But I am celebrating one in one league. Who was our fantasy football hero from the 4 o'clock slate? That's next here on Primetime ESPN Radio and the ESPN app.
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0: ask you, in Denver, how many times have I said this in the last year and a few games? In improbable fashion, down 16-0 at halftime, rally again and beat the Rams 30-26.
1: That was a call on 850 KOA in Denver as the Broncos outscore the Rams 30-10 in the second half of that game. And it proved the 2-1 Rams fall to 1-2. It's game night on ESPN Radio, the ESPN app, Sirius XM channel 80. Mark Zeno, Butcher Rod Cherry. 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Gerard, I'm sure you've experienced losses like this in your career where kind of you've dominated in one half and you're in full control and all of a sudden, say what? What happened? Wait, we lost? It's got to be a tough pill to swallow when you feel like you're in total control and all of a sudden it just slips right through your fingers.
2: Yeah, it certainly is. And you walk away from experience and that's one that's going to probably hurt us down the road from a playoff seeding standpoint and all those things. So, yeah, the only caveat that you have for the Rams right now, Zeno, is that you're saying it's 17-game season. We can afford a couple slip-ups and mishaps early on in the season. It won't completely ruin our day and create us from not making the playoffs. But for the Rams, with such high and lofty expectations, I wonder, though, how much of the guys on that squad were actually believing the hype and saying and thinking to themselves that they were going to go undefeated, that they were just going to run right through the entire National Football League and not have anyone put up a fight, and what that is doing to their psyche. But, yeah, I've been in that space on football teams where it's like, what's going on here? Why are we beating ourselves? Why aren't we doing a better job of completing football games? And the Rams were in complete control of this football game. And for some reason, they stroll out of the locker room in the second half with no sense of urgency whatsoever and got beat in the process. So maybe this will help them in the long run to realize that their you-know-what stinks.
1: That part stinks. What stinks is, again, blowing a 16-0 lead in a game that you were in full control of. That was the case for the Los Angeles Rams tonight. Let's hear from their coach post-game after the loss.
3: Yeah, it's tough, you know, but this is sports. You sign up for all of it. And love our group. Just came up short. You give the Broncos credit. They found a way to get it done. We'll look at ourselves and figure out how we can improve.
4: What did you see on that?
3: Yeah, I'll look at it. It looked like it was a good competitive play from my vantage point, but we'll go back and look at it and we'll see what they say.
4: Did the Broncos do anything different in the second half? They looked like a different team coming out of halftime.
3: We did. We just had some, short fields and didn't capitalize. They had some momentum, obviously. They did a good job. The two-point conversions that they converted on were big. They got the momentum back. We weren't able to establish much rhythm offensively. When we ended up getting a little bit of, a drive going. After we got the turnover to be able to get a field goal was good. We had too many penalties that put us in negative situations. And then obviously the turnover when they ended up taking it back the other way, that was costly, but it was really impressive to be able to go match it and score. And we just came up short tonight.
1: Always the effervescent Sean McVay.
2: I tell it like it is.
1: Do you get a feeling like, underneath, he's really saying, I can't believe this bleep just happened to us.
2: Exactly. But by talking real fast.

0: Center.
1: A wild one in Mile High, I'm Chris Smith. Last week, Broncos QB Bo Nix recorded his 10th career fourth quarter comeback win, including the playoffs, the most by any QB since 2024. And

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1: 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WNBA into the postseason. Opening game for the marquee matchup between the Aces and the Fever.
2: Wilson, she is just totally dialed in.
3: The double was coming from the middle of the floor, and she just looked at it, shook it off, went to the baseline side, and finished.
2: A 30-point day for Asia Wilson, her 11th career 30-point playoff game. Talbot bounces, Wilson, 37, timeout Indiana, the lead back to 22.
3: Getting it done on defense and getting rewarded on offense. Talbot, beautiful pass and the nice finish.
1: And it was Asia Wilson leading the way on Sunday as the Aces get the 102-85 win in game one of their best of three series. Aces 102-85, 10-2 series record when they win game one of a series for the Aces, their seventh 100-point playoff game. Asia Wilson, first player with 35 points, 15 rebounds, and 75% shooting in any game in WNBA playoff history. Eighth-seeded Liberty and the top-seeded Minnesota Lynx. That one goes to New York, 91-75 in game one of the best of three. Brianna Stewart, 34 points, a dozen rebounds, six assists. Her teammate, Sabrina Ionescu.
4: I mean, she's everything. Obviously, her ability to do what she does offensively, but defensively as well. You can always rely on her. She's everywhere. She keeps us poised out there, and her versatility, her ability to score from really anywhere on the court just helps, especially me as a guard, knowing when I come off, I'm trying to look for her, put her in the best position to feel good and get good shots for herself, because obviously it's great for our offense.
1: And the eighth-seeded Liberty get game one from the top-seeded

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1: 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WNBA into the postseason. Opening game for the marquee matchup between the Aces and the Fever.
2: Wilson, she is just totally dialed in.
3: The double was coming from the middle of the floor, and she just looked at it, shook it off, went to the baseline side, and finished.
2: A 30-point day for Asia Wilson, her 11th career 30-point playoff game. Talbot bounces, Wilson at 37. Timeout, Indiana. The lead back to 22.
3: Getting it done on defense and getting rewarded on offense. Talbot, beautiful pass, and the nice finish.
1: And it was Asia Wilson leading the way on Sunday as the Aces get the 102-85 win in game one of their best of three series. Aces 102-85, 10-2 series record when they win game one of a series for the Aces, their seventh 100-point playoff game. Asia Wilson, first player with 35 points, 15 rebounds, and 75% shooting in any game in WNBA playoff history. Eighth-seeded Liberty and the top-seeded Minnesota Lynx, that one goes to New York, 91-75 in game one of the best of three. Brianna Stewart, 34 points, a dozen rebounds, six assists. Her teammate, Sabrina Ionescu.
4: I mean, she's everything. Obviously, her ability to do what she does offensively, but defensively as well. You can always rely on her. She's everywhere. She keeps us poised out there, and her versatility, her ability to score from really anywhere on the court just helps, especially me as a guard, knowing when I come off, I'm trying to look for her, put her in the best position to feel good and get good shots for herself, because obviously it's great for our offense.
1: And the eighth-seeded Liberty get game one from the top-seeded Minnesota Lynx. They're the

0: along with my partner in crime, Stanford Steve. 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
0: Some.
1: Parenting.
0: I feel like that comes up a lot. I feel like most recently I've needed some help because I feel like my shortcomings there are evident. It's life stuff, you know, relatable content.
1: It's fun.
0: It's just two bald-headed goons just talking about nonsense a lot in a crowded podcast space. There's that one.
1: We're here.
0: Here we are.
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1: All the fallout and the fall in when it comes to Separation Saturday that happened in college football. 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

0: winning in the end, because this is who the Bengals are. This is who the Bengals are.
1: You know, three games this year.
0: This is who they are.
1: They've given up 27 or more in two of the three. Maybe all of the offseason hype around the Bengals defense and the Cowboys defense being different this year. Mm-hmm. Maybe we wait on that one. Just saying.
2: One more thing real quick. If we're going to speculate on Aaron Rodgers and Mike McCarthy not liking each other, we should also acknowledge Mike McCarthy telling him to let it loose and him giving a vintage Rodgers performance and those two being in good standing with each other, too. That's the reason that some people were excited about this reunion, those two and the intimate nature in which they know each other that showed up yesterday.
0: All right, last one.
3: Ravens versus Cowboys from Rio de Janeiro, Brazil.
0: From where? 7 seconds or less. Who did it best, D'Antoni or Declan?
1: Yo, that's my bit. You two just took my bit. You, I praise you. You didn't remember. And then you took my bit. There's so much to get to with this Cowboys-Ravens game in Brazil yesterday. Here's what needs to happen. Everybody out there, take a five-hour energy. Get ready for what's happening next, because this Cowboys-Ravens conversation is going to be juicy after CC has this from 5-Hour Energy.
0: Yeah, I'm here to tell you about a new flavor rivalry with 5-Hour Energy. You got the Jelly Donut 5-Hour Energy Shots with that sweet, tangy, raspberry flavor. Then there's Boston Cream Donut 5-Hour Energy Shots, a rich chocolate glaze with that silky vanilla custard. You get those classic bakery flavors with that 5-Hour Energy kick without the sugary aftermath. For me, I'm Team Jelly Donut. Team Jelly Donut. Don't listen to Harry Douglas. 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
26: 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How doers get more done.

0: number two, like, even if that's the case, so be it. You need to build on the culture of winning. We say about the Philadelphia 76ers, the process has, like, destroyed that franchise. Yeah. LeBron and Jaylen Brown and Tyrese Maxey, like, they're going to change that this year, we think, in terms of that winning mentality, Bob Myers, et cetera. I think the Browns need a winning mentality, even if it doesn't come with getting the number one pick at the quarterback position in the NFL draft.
1: Yeah, but I guess the question is, what happens?

0: right? If they're winning games, if they got a winning record through the first 3 weeks, then they made the right decision, period. Winning is all that matters. And the cheers for Deshaun Watson in Cleveland yesterday proved that to everyone. Winning is all that matters. You want to shut the fans up? You want to get them on your side? Just win games.
1: Per FPI, the Browns aren't favored in any game the rest of the season and have a 46% chance to end up with a top five pick. So maybe a little premature, but they beat the Panthers 21-18. You got to give them credit on that. He finished QB2 in the MVP race last year. He also finished the day as QB2 yesterday. We'll get to that guy next. We're on Sportsmanlike, presented by Progressive Insurance.
2: All the fallout and the fall in when it comes to Separation Saturday that happened in college football. Plus, what can we expect from the Chicago Bears without Caleb Williams taking on the Philadelphia Eagles on Monday Night Football? All part of Reggae Monday Mon on Freddie and Harry with me, Freddie Coleman, Harry Douglas, 5 p.m. Eastern Time on the mighty ESPN Radio.
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2: Browns fans don't find their team insufferable. How about it?
1: Yeah. You only need to find one.
2: They only need to find one.
1: That's right.
2: Did they find their quarterback?
1: Maybe.
3: Yeah, I mean, listen,
2: a 20-yard scramble on third and three, right at the three-minute mark in the fourth quarter? That was a game-changing play.
1: Stumbling.
2: Yeah, I mean, that's what he was. That's what they were. But they won the game.
3: I can't believe they won that game.
2: Touchdown pass to Harold Fannin. Two-point conversion.
1: The fans like what they like.
2: They clearly liked Deshaun Watson yesterday.
1: Yeah. That division is fascinating now because this Thursday night, we now all of a sudden, as the baseball playoffs start tomorrow, NBA media days start today, Thursday night we'll have a lot of things going on, including the Browns and the Steelers because of what the Steelers did yesterday to your Cincinnati Bengals, CeCe.
3: To your Cincinnati Bengals?
2: I mean, listen, every team in that division is 2-1, and I don't believe in any of them. I think that
1: Ravens, you don't believe in after yesterday?
2: No, I don't. I mean, listen. We can't go chapter and verse on how the Dallas Cowboys offense, defense, and special teams gave away that game, and then for me to come out here and say I believe in the Ravens, that would be hypocritical, wouldn't it?
1: I think the Ravens have some life right now. I think that was really important what they did. Steelers obviously showed that Mike McCarthy and Aaron Rodgers, are they winning the Super Bowl this year? No. Was it a mistake for them to get back together? I still think that's on the table, but at least they could fight towards a winning record right now. And the Browns, as you mentioned, 2-1. Now, Cincinnati is supposed to be the team that, in theory, were to run away with it.
2: They are supposed to be the team.
1: And they've let 27 points out.
3: They told us they were going to be the team to run away with it.
1: That's right. 2019 LSU and then 2021 Bengals. Those are the two comps.
2: Except Joe Burrow can't hold on to the ball at the end of the game.
1: 30-27, he fumbles the ball, and Burrow post-game is sick and tired of self-inflicted mistakes.
4: When you lose, there's always self-inflicted mistakes. We got to be better. We just can't shoot ourselves in the foot like that. You can't win in this league when you do that. It's really hard. It's really hard, and we could have overcome it, but it's really hard to win like that.
5: Is it especially frustrating that that's been a theme the last couple of weeks, kind of some of the self-inflicted stuff?

0: Who cares how we feel in that spot? Oh, that's great. Your medical staff feels this way. They're not playing football. Anyway, so they have that. The preseason hype, right? Sometimes that can work against the team, as mm-hmm. we've seen with the 2011 Eagles. I don't remember who won the Super Bowl that year. Anyway, mm-hmm. also the injuries to first ballot Hall of Famer Myles Garrett, yeah. to all-pro player Puka Nacua. Mm-hmm. So there's certainly built-in excuses here. That said, you were up 16-0 against the Broncos.
1: And you still have Devontae Adams, Kyren Williams. Oh, and you have Aaron Donald back out on the field. It's not as if you're lacking for talent.
0: I agree with you. This is now a problem for them in terms of how they've started here. And if you look ahead now with the Rams, it's going to be a little bit tricky because of how good that division is. Because we just talked about the idea of Arizona being a hard out at this point. They're at the Eagles next week, then home against the Bills. I mean, is 1-4 on the table? Is 1-4 on the table for the Rams?
2: No. Couldn't possibly start the season 1-4. Come on, man. Preseason Super Bowl favorite.
1: Favorite to win every game, I think, right?
2: They couldn't possibly start the season 1-4, Ev. It's not possible.
1: We were talking undefeated.
2: It's not going to happen.
1: There's no chance.
2: No, there's no chance. They're gonna find a way to beat the Eagles. They're going to find a way to beat the Bills. Trust me. There's no chance for them to start 1-4.
0: All right, we need things to look better here. We'll talk about Jalen Hurts next. 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
3: Hey, this is Myron Metcalf. 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
5: Somehow, someway, the Cleveland Browns have won two straight.
6: Watson on the move. End zone throw. Touchdown! Browns! Harold Fannin Jr. What a play by Deshaun Watson.
5: Deshaun Watson connected with Harold Fannin Jr. for the go-ahead touchdown late in the fourth quarter to give Cleveland the lead. Deshaun then connected with Denzel Boston to convert the two-point conversion to help secure the 21-18 home win over Carolina. The Cleveland Browns, along with the rest of the AFC North, all sit at 2-1 3 weeks in. Meanwhile, the Cincinnati Bengals picked up their first loss of the season, falling to Pittsburgh 30-27 on the road. After a sloppy afternoon filled with penalties and special teams mistakes, it was a Joe Burrow late fumble that sealed the loss.
7: Burrow deep drop, and Burrow gets away for a moment, loses the ball. Derek Harmon got there. Steelers try to jump on top of it, and they do.
5: Here's Joe Burrow addressing the media following the game.
8: We got to play more sound football than what we did today to beat a team like that. You guys got to take ownership of their roles, got to take ownership of themselves, just be smart, situational football players.
5: In college football, 7th-ranked Ohio State rolled past Illinois 42-19. Jeremiah Smith had a Heisman type of performance, catching for 200 yards and 4 touchdowns on the afternoon. The Buckeyes will now take on number 14 Iowa on the road this Saturday with a 3:30 kickoff. We'll have coverage for you beginning at 2 o'clock right here on 1410 ESPN Radio. 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Miamisburg edged out Fairmont 22-21 in our ESPN Dayton Game of the Week. Beaver Creek stunned Centerville 21-20, while Wayne picked up its third straight victory, dominating Northmont 49-24. We'll touch on all of these headlines later today at 3 p.m. on the Justin Kinner Show. 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
10: Today, partly cloudy skies with a high around 75. Tonight, mainly clear, low down to 49 degrees. And tomorrow for your Tuesday, some clouds in the morning giving way to mainly sunny skies.
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1: You hear that sound? 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
2: Sound like you said revving the engine. We'll pull it back. Don't worry.
1: All right. Yeah, no. Trust me, with friends like you guys, I never have to worry about
2: Happy
1: having
2: birthday.
1: My own. Yeah, it's appreciated.
2: Happy
1: I get enough
2: birthday.
1: Of that on the home front. I can't misspeak at all in my house without my fiance immediately spitting it back in my face, calling me an idiot, calling me a moron. It is unbelievable the people I've surrounded myself with. It's the sound of playoff baseball, revving its engine. It's the sound of playoff baseball, revving its engine.
3: Yeah, when you have to talk for a living and you do that, that's, I mean, listen, take it from someone, I've rarely ever made speaking mistakes because I speak so good.
1: Oh, yeah. No, this is like that old gambling PSA. I learned it by watching you.
3: Yeah.
1: 100%. God help us all. That's what happens. The Golics talking baseball. We do have good reason to talk baseball, too, by
3: yes.
1: the way. Final day of the regular season. We have now got the clinching spots for a couple other teams. The Phillies clinched the final NL wild card spot with a win over the Rays. The Astros clinched the AL West title, finishing at a dead even 500, which is spectacular. So we have got the playoff field set now. And the wild card matchup that get going tomorrow here on ESPN Radio. The White Sox at the Astros. The Red Sox at the Yankees. Yankees, Phillies at Braves, and Cubs at Padres. So excited to check all those out.
3: Yeah, you know what my Guardians are doing? Sitting home waiting.
1: Oh, God.
3: Sitting home resting and waiting for the winner of the White Sox and Astros to be the first victims on the Guardians' run to the World Series. That's right. Now, my Diamondbacks, they fell two games short of getting in by a wild card. So, little bummer that I thought I would have one in the AL and the NL.
1: You'd be able to diversify your portfolio a little
3: bit,
1: you ghoul.
3: Yeah,
1: it's ridiculous. Think of you talk about the example you set for me being able to trip over our tongues 9 out of 10 times on air. Think about the example you're setting for kids out there. Kids who grew up listening to Mike and Mike in the Morning and now are excited to have you back. And the example you want to set for them is it's okay to have a team on either side of baseball, have multiple teams that you get to root for here. You should be ashamed of yourself.
3: I'm teaching the youth to cover their bases, right?
1: Is that a baseball pun?
3: How about that? That worked out well. And I didn't even realize it. That's how slow I am.
1: Wow. Really impressive here. Well, speaking of someone being blindsided by something, one of the coolest moments of the weekend, you're going to be hard-pressed to beat this visual in sports. Justin Verlander came back this year to pitch for the Tigers. Obviously, not the year here the Tigers envisioned for that team, but what a way to go out here. Making his final send-off this weekend, Verlander on the mound, Detroit Tigers get a 4-3 walk-off win over Pittsburgh, and after pitching 5 1/3 innings with 6 strikeouts, he got pulled in the game by his 7-year-old daughter, Genevieve. And the reaction that you saw of him on the mound in that moment will tug at anybody's heartstrings. Full standing ovation. His teammates watching a father break down with his daughter there. It just doesn't get much better than that.
3: That was, I mean, to watch your kid run out. She ran out onto the field, onto the pitcher's mound. As a dad, I just had chills and just choked up. It was absolutely amazing. It's something you certainly don't see every day, but certainly worthy of that happening, of going out that way for the career that Verlander's had. And I love how they show the old clips of when he and Kate Upton, his wife.
1: Incredible.
3: Tossed her the baseball. Yeah. What that led to in their life together. I mean, it's unbelievable. But that was an incredible, incredible moment.
1: Justin Verlander, an incredible career, 21 years, 10-time All-Star, three-time Cy Young winner, 2-time World Series champion. The accolades up there. We don't know if it's the end on the other side for Max Scherzer, but how about that lunatic going out there and pitching on 3 days rest? Maybe in no small part due to the fact that he was trying to continue to hold serve with him and Verlander, who I believe are pretty close in the all-time strikeouts list. So the least surprising thing ever, Scherzer making it impossible for his manager to try and pull him late in that game. Just two of the all-time greats. And again, we don't know if it's going to be the end for him or not, but you know, if it is, this era of pitching and what those two guys both provided for us, pretty incredible. Not as incredible as this moment here during the Twins broadcast. I got to play this for you. So the Twins Rangers were playing here. Minnesota announcer Corey Provis went viral in the middle of this game, was talking about Cody Clemens' compassionate meeting with a fan that was facing a terminal cancer diagnosis. It was the type of heartfelt moment that at times can be undone by hits in this game. And here he was as one of the Twins players gets up to bat and knocks one out of the park, trying to pay homage to this moment.
4: Andrew, so many times throughout this year, you've shared these great moments between Twins players and fans, and many of them have involved Cody Clemens. It was a family earlier in the year, a fan with terminal cancer who really wanted to meet Cody Clemens, and you helped assist that connection. So we showcase these players and all they do on the field, the stats, the big swings, the home runs. But the impact that these guys can have on the game and on this fan base is much larger than that. Swing and a drive by Castellanos, and Berger just hit a home run to center. And now it's a 6-1 Texas lead.
3: It's unbelievable.
1: So for anyone confused, it was a Jake Berger home run, but paying homage to the Nick Castellanos phenomenon of always managing to have home runs hit during either the most poignant moment story told in the broadcast or major world event.
3: But I'm really glad he kept his tone the way he did because of the subject matter he was talking about. But my God, I mean, you had to know it was coming, right?
1: I just appreciate when people break the fourth wall at times. Didn't need to linger on it, but let everyone know, hey, we understand what this moment usually means. Coming up next, speaking of big moments, we had plenty in college football. We'll tell you who had the best win next on the Golics.
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13: Somehow, someway, the Cleveland Browns have won two straight.
14: Watson on the move. Enzo throw. Touchdown! Browns! Harold Fannin Jr. What a play by Deshaun Watson.
13: Deshaun Watson connected with Harold Fannin Jr. for the go-ahead touchdown late in the fourth quarter to give Cleveland the lead. Deshaun then connected with Denzel Boston to convert the two-point conversion to help secure the 21-18 home win over Carolina. The Cleveland Browns, along with the rest of the AFC North, all sit at 2-1 3 weeks in. Meanwhile, the Cincinnati Bengals picked up their first loss of the season, falling to Pittsburgh 30-27 on the road. After a sloppy afternoon filled with penalties and special teams mistakes, it was a Joe Burrow late fumble that sealed the loss.
15: Burrow deep drop, and Burrow gets away for a moment, loses the ball. Derek Harmon got there. Steelers try to jump on top of it, and they do.
13: Here's Joe Burrow addressing the media following the game.
16: We got to play more sound football than what we did today to beat a team like that. The guys got to take ownership of their roles, got to take ownership of themselves, just be smart situational football players.
13: In college football, 7th-ranked Ohio State rolled past Illinois 42-19. Jeremiah Smith had a Heisman type of performance, catching for 200 yards and 4 touchdowns on the afternoon. The Buckeyes will now take on number 14 Iowa on the road this Saturday with a 3:30 kickoff. We'll have coverage for you beginning at 2 o'clock right here on 1410 ESPN Radio. 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Miamisburg edged out Fairmont 22-21 in our ESPN Dayton Game of the Week. Beaver Creek stunned Centerville 21-20, while Wayne picked up its third straight victory, dominating Northmont 49-24. We'll touch on all of these headlines later today at 3 p.m. on the Justin Kinner Show. 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
18: 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And what a weekend. Wow. Almost a perfect weekend of Ohio football. My weekend started on Friday night with high school football. So we're just neutral. Called up a game, my co-host Adam Campbell. So we always going to win that game. Whoever wins, that's whoever side we're
2: on. Friday Night Lights, it's hard
18: Friday
2: to lose.
18: Friday Night Lights is good. And, we was at Fairmont versus Miamisburg. And what a game. It was a good game. And Miamisburg came out on top of that one. And so that started the weekend 1-0. And then we went to 2-0. And my Buckeyes, took advantage of the Fighting Illini, and our guys.

0: got it done. You're going to talk about that, Jeremiah. He's at 42 points for the offense. Defense gave up 19. Jeremiah, oh my gosh, 24. He scored 24 by himself. So
1: sitting here today, do you think he could play on Sundays right now?
0: Yes.
1: You think he could play on Sundays?
0: Yes, right now he could.
1: And play. Would he be producing at a high rate on Sundays?
0: Right now, you know, this is his third year, you know, in college football. And by your junior year, you know whether or not you can play. Because, you know, I was in that position. By my third year in NFL, my third year of college, I was NFL ready. You know, but, you know, it is. But we love him on Saturday. We can wait for Sunday. And right now, we got him on Saturdays. Just like when he was in high school down in Miami, they was loving him on Friday nights. He's like,
1: yeah.
0: Does he have to go to Saturday football and play? Yes, he does. Okay, bye, Jeremiah. So we have him on Saturdays. We are excited we have him on Saturdays. And so we ask him the same question. His high school, does he have to go play on Sunday? Can we just stay here on Saturday? So we can't be that selfish. Nonetheless.
1: Who was the tight end or the receiver from Miami who had like 7 years of eligibility or whatever a few years back? It was like something bizarre. This guy was, I feel like he was approaching 30 years old, and he was still playing.
0: He's still college football.
1: Let me get that with Jeremiah. That'd be great.
0: I wouldn't be mad at that.
1: No.
0: You know, we're going to pay him well. We're compensating well, but it makes life so much easier. And then on Sunday, we had two games this Sunday at 1 o'clock. We were 2-0, and then we were 3-0. Because the Cleveland Browns took care of business. Woo, did they make a sweat on it.
1: Man.
0: I was like, come on.
1: Man.
0: Is Kevin Stefanski back in the building the way he's coaching? I mean, come on, Monken.
1: Wait a minute. Are you talking about the decision to go for it on 4th and 4?
0: Yes.
1: I like the decision to go for it. I don't like the play call.
0: No.
1: You're playing to win.
0: You're winning. But we're going to get back to that in a second.
1: All right.
0: So we were 3-0. And then we had another game at 1 o'clock. It ended after we were 3-0. It was like, come on, Cincinnati.
1: Cincinnati.
0: Pittsburgh. Not the Steelers. And the Steelers, you know, they disrespected the Browns. The Browns going to be they got the Bengals.
1: Don't worry about it, Cincinnati. We'll take care of them on Thursday.
0: We'll take care of them on Thursday.
1: Don't worry about it.
0: Yeah. Because I could have, you know, I'm a Steeler hater. I'm a Cowboy hater.
1: Sure.
0: So the Steelers could have got two quick losses. You know, they could have lost Sunday, then lose this coming Thursday.
1: That could have happened.
0: Take care of the ball, the Bengals. Take care of the ball.
1: Don't run into the punter.
0: Don't do that. Cover a muffler.
1: That was the 2025 Bengals yesterday.
0: Oh, just pick the ball up.
1: A completely different defense from weeks 1 and 2. And that allowed an offense with Pittsburgh that had been struggling just to come out. And
0: they got healthy against Pittsburgh.
1: Man.
0: I mean, against Cincinnati. But, so it's a 3-1 weekend. It's not quite an undefeated weekend.
1: There's one more win, though, that you're not mentioning.
0: I forgot one.
1: What goes around comes around. Michigan loses on the final seconds to Iowa.
0: I'll allow it.
1: Hey.
0: They only played 60 minutes, right?
1: Yeah. Not a second more in that game.
0: I was surprised it was 2 seconds on the clock in Michigan.
1: What is going on with all
0: you know, the clock operator in Michigan, I mean, geez. He must be kin to Connor Stallions.
1: Yeah.
0: He must have some kind of relation.
1: But now we're seeing it in the NFL, too. I mean, the ending to that Ravens-Cowboys game last night was bizarre.
0: I'll allow that one, too, because I hate
1: the Cowboys. Sure. Yeah. But, like, the whole clock early in this football season, we've seen a lot of instances where, you know, we're having to look at the clock during the final 5 seconds to see is there enough time for another play.
0: And
1: now there have been two instances where there is 1 second put back on the clock, and in both of those instances, the game has flipped over and has been won. So,
0: yeah. What do you say? Well, oh my, it's been a great weekend. By the way, how's everyone's Monday? Hope your Monday's doing well. Mine is beautiful day outside. I'm not even going to play golf today.
1: No.
0: No golf today. I'm just going to sit back and enjoy it because I'm tired from the weekend.
1: You got your Eagles weekend on tonight.
0: Yes, my Eagles. I got to rest up.
1: Yeah, you got to get ready for 8:20 tonight.
0: Yeah, I do. Yeah, I got to get ready. So, Eagles, Bears tonight. And like I said, I had a great, great, great weekend. You know, on the Buckeye game on Saturday, I was there in the building and to cheer them on. And then I came home and I went to the Funk Fest, you know, at Rose Music Center.
1: Nice.
0: Yes. I mean, it was some Dayton groups there. I mean, original Lakeside, the Ohio Players, all from Dayton. I grew up on their music. And Confunction was there. And

0: and the highlight or the headliner of the evening was Morris Day and the Time. You know, you guys remember him from Purple Rain movie. I was so tired on Saturday. So I made it back in time to go to the concert. And so I was knowing all the songs. I was singing, dancing. And I was just in a much more jovial mood because the Buckeyes won. So I had a great weekend. But the Bengals, you tried to ruin it. But nonetheless, it was enough good happened this weekend that made it okay. But Saturday, well, at noon it got kickoff, the Buckeyes against the Fighting Illini. And Jeremiah Smith had 2 touchdowns in the first quarter. And I remarked to someone, I said, well, you know who look who we're playing. We're playing Illinois. They're used to Buckeyes setting records against them. And everybody, I said, well, you know, I set the school rushing record, 274 yards, back in 1984 against Illinois. That's where I had my infamous one-shoe football run, a 67-yarder, you know, with one shoe. And, you know, it was a homecoming, and we lost. And we was losing 24-0, and we came back and won. So that was a school record from, you know, rushing yards in the game, 274, and a still school record, 5 touchdowns in the game. You know, I tied the record that Pete Johnson has set, and it got tied again a few years ago by Mayan Williams. So it's only 3 players in Ohio State history has scored 5 touchdowns in the game. Now, I'm at the game. Jeremiah Smith has 2, you know,
1: in the first quarter. And you're
0: and
1: on
0: I
1: record
0: at somebody,
1: watch.
0: I went on record and said, I said, hey, guys, today might be the day.
1: Oh, wow.
0: But hold it before I say that. Eddie George broke my rushing record at Ohio State against Illinois. So Illinois, you know, good things happen when Buckeyes play Illinois.
1: I saw another.
0: So that was like 12 years later when Eddie George broke my record.
1: Yeah. I saw another post this past week. It said every year Ohio State has Kent State on their schedule, they play for a national title. And you can go back and look at the schedule. I did
0: We haven't been starting to play Kent State since when? 2000s. We didn't play them.
1: Yeah.
0: We didn't play
1: no O2 Natty. Yeah, sure. Yeah.
0: So that's it.
1: But
0: yeah.
1: From O2 on, you know.
0: Okay, since O2.
1: And the only years that they've played them are the years that they've played for the Natty.
0: Well,
1: because they don't schedule Kent State, you know, all that often.
0: No, no disrespect to Kent State.
1: Sure. It was just an interesting nugget. Like, wow, they've played them maybe 5 times over the last 20 years, 4 times, and every time that they have played them, they have went on to play for a Natty in the same season.
0: Right.
1: It's just weird.
0: Well, I hope
1: weird coincidence. Sure, yeah.
0: I'd allow it.
1: We played them this year. There we go.
0: Yeah, I mean, and so then, early in the second quarter, Jeremiah strikes again.
1: Man.
0: He's got 3 touchdowns, and I said, guys, you know, I think Jeremiah's going to score 5 touchdowns, which would tie the record, and he may break it and score 6. And so I said, he's got 3, and we're not even nowhere near halftime. Early in the second quarter.
1: The one where he had the defensive back just turning around in circles left and right, I mean,
0: a 72-yarder.
1: He was jogging, too, like for 25 of those yards. He didn't need to. I mean, he was just toying with the guy, it felt like.
0: Yes, it was. I mean, but I called that play a little bit of fool's gold. And that's like, you know, I keep my coach's hat on. I'm like, Julian saying, I love you. But throw the ball out there. We've never seen him overthrow Jeremiah Smith because you can't. Just throw it out there as far as you can throw.
1: He's down there somewhere.
0: Better DB play, that pass may get broken up. You know, but nonetheless, I'll take it. I'm okay with it. And you call me nitpicking if you want, but I just know got high, different standards of where the ball should be. He shouldn't have to, you know, slow down and come back and get the ball. He should have, you know, threw it out there, and then it really would have been a foot race because if you have a knock on Jeremiah, well, he doesn't get you enough yards after catch. Really, y'all really, you know, but why? Because the ball's underthrown. You know, next level, you know, they throw him out there.
1: He'll catch it in
0: stride.
1: Yeah.
0: You'll see it. You know, you should see glimpses of it. But you know, what about the Oregon game in the Rose Bowl? We got him the ball in space, and so the guy can flat out.
1: He can do it all.
0: He can whatever he does.
1: He can catch it contested too. I mean, he can elevate, rise up, and get it. Yes. I mean, there's not an area in his game. His route running is incredible. I mean, for him to be closing in on all of these major milestone receiving records at Ohio State. I was listening to the Triple Option show with Urban Meyer on it, and he said, you know, if Jeremiah Smith is going to leave Ohio State with all of the major receiving records from that school, who's to say he's not the greatest college football receiver of all time? Because we are wide receiver U, and if he's the best one to come from receiver U, who's to say he's not the greatest to ever do it?
0: I am.
1: Really?
0: Yeah.
1: Okay. Who is?
0: Yeah. Nobody.
1: Nobody.
0: No. Because why do we have to? I mean, we're in an age right now in this era of sports and living our life. We always want to just label something, and why can't he be one of the greatest of all time?
1: Sure.
0: You know, and because it's disrespectful to so much people that came in front of you, and you're not comparing apples to apples.
1: I get that.
0: So, I mean, when you're saying the greatest of all time, you has to be something measurable.
1: You want to strive for something.
0: No. It has to be, you know, that's subjective. You know, I mean, yes, you have some numbers.
1: If he leaves Ohio State with every record and two national championships.
0: Still doesn't mean anything.
1: And a Heisman.
0: I don't want to come off like I got haterade, you know. It's just that I know what I know. And I'm saying, unless you're talking about something that is truly measurable, you know, you measure, like, we're running a 100-yard dash. And I'm the fastest person in the world, the fastest person to ever run it at this school, then I'm the fastest 100-meter runner because I ran a certain time. That's measurable. You know, I'm a high jumper. That's measurable. These numbers are not the same measures that you're using, you know.
1: Because he plays in more games, or?
0: That's one of the reasons. You know, the offense has just changed, and you get to catch more passes and things of that nature. Doesn't make you the best. Because things, you know, have changed.
1: But when
0: changed.
1: You look at all of the receivers that have come out of there in the last 10 years.
0: And like in football rules have changed. You know.
1: Over the last 10 years?
0: Yes. And even looking at baseball, statistics, you know. We go to extra innings, we're going to put a guy on second base. You're going to put a guy in scoring position, not come up and get a single, and he scores from second, I got an easy RBI. Whereas before, when you had to earn your way on base, we was putting guys on bases now. And now you're putting them in scoring position, and they got a guy that goes down as an RBI in my stat book. Whereas,
1: all right, but that's, I mean,
0: it's different.
1: Baseball
0: that's
1: has
0: what I'm saying about all sports. It's different.
1: I'd say baseball has changed.
0: It's different.
1: Astronomically more
0: basketball
1: than football.
0: Basketball is different. So even in football, it's different. So you already said it. You didn't want to say it.
1: Even
0: but
1: though,
0: you said it. But it's different. And I mean,
1: you have rule changes taking place though in baseball. So like you can't. That's not a fair comparison in my opinion.
0: It's a very fair comparison.
1: No, it's not.
0: Sure it is.
1: KB.
0: And I'm saying
1: there's rule changes happening. Football, the rules are not like.
0: Yes, they have changed. We have targeting.
1: When we look,
0: you didn't have targeting when I played. So there's rules changes. So, but I'm saying all that to say I have the utmost respect and love for Jeremiah Smith.
1: Yeah.
0: And when he leaves Ohio State, he is going to go down as one of the greatest receivers to ever play at Ohio State. And I will stand on that mountain all the time, and not just receiver at any other position at Ohio State.
1: I get that.
0: There is no one person, clearly, the greatest to ever play it at Ohio State.
1: My point is
0: only person close, only position close at Ohio State. You can say that is about the quarterback position, because you know there's other quarterbacks that didn't throw the ball, and you know so when you get to the quarterback era didn't really. The air assault, the quarterback started to throw the ball a lot, didn't start until 1978 when Art Schlichter got there.
1: I get that. My point is...
0: No, you don't get it because you don't quite understand what I'm saying.
1: I do understand what you're saying, but my point from where like my position here, when you have as many good receivers coming out of Ohio State as we've had even over the last decade, and you've got all of these records that have been in place for years, and none of them are held by one person because we are so prestigious at developing receivers that there's so many different receivers that are good at different things. If you have
0: We've always had receivers at Ohio State.
1: I get that. So if you have one guy leaving with all of the records, I mean...
0: I like this discussion.
1: When he leaves, he will have the most touchdowns, the most yards, the most receptions. He will have everything.
0: Answer me that. How many Biletnikoff Award winners do we have at Ohio State?
1: I don't know at the top of my head. I know. How many?
0: One.
1: Okay, and he should have won. On the show with me has said that Jeremiah should have won it.
0: Yeah, but you know who the one winner is? You know how I do? I mean, you want me to tell you?
1: Is it Chris Carter?
0: No.
1: Who? Ted Ginn?
0: No.
1: What? Okay, who?
0: Terry Glenn.
1: Okay, all right.
0: Now, the Biletnikoff didn't start until the 90s. So when Chris Carter was in college, we didn't have a Biletnikoff Award. We didn't have the Doak Award. So I never won no Doak Award.
1: Sure.
0: We didn't have them. So now that's
1: talking about awards, though. I'm just talking about records.
0: That's all a part of the record because the games have changed. And
1: I agree with you there.
0: And awards have changed. And so Chris Carter, I don't have one guy who's the best receiver in Ohio State history because there's too many to do that. But Chris Carter played with me. And so Chris Carter's freshman year was my junior year. I led the team in receiving receptions, believe it or not. That's the last time this happened at Ohio State. Is that Chris's fault? No. I mean, I caught more passes than he did.
1: Sure.
0: I led the nation in rushing. So Chris was on a team where the running back is the guy. You know, Jeremiah is on a team where the running back wasn't the guy. He was by committee, we had two guys in his freshman year. We had Krishan Junkins and Travion Henderson.
1: I get that.
0: So, he has some big numbers. But there's been a plethora of lots of receivers that have played at Ohio State. Jeremiah Smith just broke receiver Jenkins. Record for reception yards. How many more yards could Jenkins have had?
1: He's the only one with 3,000.
0: But, he also was in a running offense where Maurice Claret was a freshman.
1: We got a break.
0: He got a lot of he didn't get as many touches as Michael Jenkins that he could have gotten. But nonetheless, so we're comparing different things. All that being said, we're going to go to break. We'll talk more about it later. Jeremiah Smith will leave Ohio State as one of the greatest receivers of all time.
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3: Today, partly cloudy skies with a high around 75. Tonight, mainly clear, low down to 49 degrees. And tomorrow, for your Tuesday, some clouds in the morning giving way to mainly sunny skies.
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0: 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There's a Lee's near you. Just don't cut somebody off to get in there. Put your blinkers on. They're not going to run out of chicken, I promise. They're not going to run out of chicken. But it is...

0: win it all, Jeremiah's got to be a part of it. And, you know, we are doing a good job of that, of getting him the ball. And we got to, you know, keep it up. But we also have to get other players involved, you know. And if I'm Julian Sand, I don't know if you guys play cards or you play spades?
1: No, Adam? Not much. I'm not much of a card
0: guy. You know the rules of spades?
1: No.
0: Not really. Okay. Well, it's like the same suit. But the listeners who know anything about spades, a little bit about spades, if Julian Sand has both jokers, the big joker and the small joker in his hand, you know, of course, Jeremiah being a big joker, which trumps every other card on the board. But if you have that and all four aces, which means we got aces as far as I'm concerned as all wide receivers, you got a good hand. Just deal the cards, man. You can't really go wrong.
1: Yeah.
0: Deal, you know, just take advantage of what they do. And it's like, no matter what you do, you're going to be wrong. And, you know, you have to have, you know, that type of mentality, you know, to be successful, you know, at the quarterback position. And, you know, you keep the pressure on. But Julian Sand had a big day statistically, you know, 27-36, 367 yards, 4 touchdowns. You know, that's a really productive day. You know, our running back is, you know, by committee. You know, Bo Jackson had 11 carries, 53 yards. Jacoby Jackson had 10 for 56. Put them together, hey, that's a 100-yard rusher, you know, on 21 carries. So kudos to the offensive line of opening up holes. Got to do a better job of protecting our quarterback. I never want to see our quarterback get up off the ground. I don't want to get him sacked. You know, so we have got to, you know, do a good job of that. And he didn't get sacked on Saturday. So good, you know, good on that. You know, defensively, you know, we didn't take the ball away. And we, you know, we had some issues. They ran the ball pretty good against us. They ran for 200 yards, might as well say, 199 yards that we gave up on rushing. Guy that gave a 100-yard rusher, that has got to be addressed, because I was going to run the football. I was going to play special teams. You know, so we got, you know, we still got areas that, you know, as much as, you know, we won 42-19, won by 23 points. Not good enough. Not good enough. We got to be better. Got to be better in the kicking game. And Joe McGuire, our punter, you know, he had one kick inside the 20. I need some of those kicks inside the 10. You know, we got to be better.
1: Field position matters.
0: It does, big time.
1: Especially in those big games like Texas. I mean, Texas, you're going on the road against Iowa. I mean, that's a game, you know, anything can happen.
0: Iowa went to Michigan last Saturday and won. We said that earlier.
1: Snatched it.
0: And, you know, one of the reasons why they won, the major reason why they won, they scored on special teams. You know, and
1: all three phases. You
0: all three
1: preach.
0: Phases. You got to win two of the three.
1: Absolutely.
0: And, you know, Iowa got it done. So,
1: that's
0: when we
1: how
0: go,
1: those, sorry, not to no, cut you off, but that's how some of those, like, mid-team, not top-heavy teams in the Big Ten. That's how they find ways to win, you know? They know that they're going to have to be, they're going to have to think outside of the box. And that's how Iowa, teams like them, Purdue, you know, they get these big wins because they're able to really hone in on one little thing that they could
0: but
1: do better than
0: you. That's how winning teams win.
1: Exactly.
0: That's how winning teams win. And like you said, when you, somebody like Iowa, you need every advantage you got.
1: Yeah.
0: You're not going to ever have the same roster talent that Ohio State has, but doesn't mean you can't beat them. Doesn't
1: and they got a good crowd. I mean, they've got a good crowd. They bring it.
0: Oh, yeah. I mean, and so I'm already envisioning how this Saturday is going to go. You know, we have got to have guys focus, and, you know, and it's not just, I mean, it starts with the coach. You know, we have got to, you know, I'm already looking at this game, and it's the end of the first quarter. Let's say the Buckeyes are up by a touchdown. And, you know, if you know what happens at the end of the first quarter of the Iowa game, one of the traditions they have there.
1: Was it the first or the third where they do the wave? Yes.
0: Yes. I think it's the first and the second.
1: Okay.
0: It's in the first half.
1: Okay, yeah.
0: You know, and that's a great moment. You know, the Children's Hospital's there. I'm 100% all for it. Hey, it's a game on the football field. We can take, you know, 15, 20 seconds to look up and wave to the kids that are, you know, are struggling.
1: First.
0: And, you know, that's, you know, I think it's awesome. You know, I'm all for it. I mean, I've had, you know, my son was in Children's Hospital. I have grandchildren. I mean, I get it. I'm all for it. We gotta talk about that. You know, they got the pink locker room, you know, get your docile. Like

0: they've heard it used in prisons and stuff like that. So maybe they won't be coming to play. We put them in this kind of lot. Oh, that's part of the pageantry of going to Iowa. Don't lose focus on what you went to Iowa for. You went there to come back with a W. And that's what we have to. You don't beat Iowa on Saturday afternoon.
1: I never knew they had that pink.
0: Yeah, they started when I was in college.
1: Oh, that looks disgusting.
0: Oh, yeah. They use it in
1: It's like an 80s style bathroom almost, man.
0: Yeah, I'm like, I ain't thinking about no locker room. I can't wait to go out there and knock somebody's head off.
1: It still looks like this today.
0: Yes.
1: Oh, my goodness. Yes. That is putrid. Come on, be better. Wow.
0: Yes. So you know that when you go to freaking Iowa.
1: I know.
0: So be ready. Urban Meyer's taking teams there and lost. Be ready to play football.
1: Yeah.
0: Is what I want to say. Just be ready because it's not going to be easy. You know, so we went down the road, one road game this year. Went down to Texas. Don't talk about the heat. No, it's going to be hot on both sidelines. You know, but, you know, keep focused on our game. And we came up short. So now we got to go to Iowa. All that stuff. It's going to be the same. It's going to be a lot of corn. It's going to, you know, be focused. We're going there to win a football game and come home. So that's Ryan's job. Big, you know, big thing this week. So I didn't give you my grades. So my grades are head coach against, Ryan Day gets an A minus. You know,
1: you almost said B there. So is he kind of tinkering?
0: It's close. We got an A minus.
1: It's like a coin flip?
0: We got an A minus, yeah.
1: All right.
0: You know, offense, A. You know, solid A. You know, 96, 95, 96. Could have been a little higher if we had more yards rushing. You know, we had 100 yards rushing, but we need to have, you know, we got all rushed by Illinois. You know, and so Julian Sand, didn't get sacked. He almost did. He scrambled around, so not perfect. Defense.
1: I saw one play where he tucked in and used his legs.
0: It was 100,000 people in the stadium when we was all yelling. I never heard that much. Run!
1: Run!
0: What are you waiting for? It's nothing but green grass.
1: But he did.
0: You know, an opportunity. Run!
1: Yeah.
0: And he finally ran.
1: And it looked good.
0: Yeah.
1: I mean,
0: his touchdown.
1: To be able to add that into his arsenal, I mean, he's a very precise passer.
0: Every successful team has it.
1: Yeah.
0: We want to stay successful. We better get it. You know, those are the difference makers. And, you know, you got to get those hidden yardages.
1: Sometimes you have to, as the quarterback.
0: I mean, look how we got burned.
1: Yeah.
0: You know, Illinois quarterback scrambled some on us.
1: Yeah.
0: You know, so we need that. Also, don't be worried about Dante Moore. I know it's in the back of your mind that the hit that Dante Moore suffered by running.
1: Man.
0: You know, but.
1: Hey, I hope he's okay. I haven't read
0: it. I think he's going to be fine. He's, you know.
1: Okay, good.
0: Yeah, but he's going to probably be in concussion protocol for a few days.
1: I don't know. I mean, did you see the slow-mo replay of it? I mean, the way his head bounced off the mat, man. It was, oof.
0: Yeah, dude.
1: Oh, yeah. I mean, yeah.
0: That was just Saturday, there, Sunday, Monday, yeah. Tuesday for me. I've been there, seen, done that lots of times. Okay.
1: Man.
0: Yeah, but nonetheless, you know, we have got to be ready. So, defense, they're going to get a C+. They, you know, and it's really maybe been too easy. It's a C. This is like a 75 C average. You know, they weren't horrible, but they wasn't, you know,
1: the
0: dominating.
1: Silver bullets.
0: We didn't get no turnovers. You know, I believe we had 3 sacks.
1: Does that raise like any level of concern for you? Because obviously, going into the season, some of the main talking points as far as flaws for Ohio State are concerned would be the offensive line stepping it up, and then the defense being able to reload after such a heavy draft class, or 3 all of the above. And now you've seen, you know, the 20-point collapse in the fourth quarter on the road, and then you just gave them the C for Illinois. What level 1 to 10 concern are you for the defense and their stability moving forward?
0: Well, I'm probably like a 7. You know, I'm very concerned because you've heard me say many times in the show, I don't care how they play. I care how we play. And that's the standard at Ohio State. You know, it's if we go out there and play Buckeye football, you know, on a high level, in all 3 phases, we win. There's nobody in the country that can beat us. There's other teams in the country that are challenging us. It can come down to a coin toss. I mean, it's a good game. I mean, like, Texas has talent. But there's no reason why we couldn't have beat Texas by 7 to 10 points. You know, they're not a 1-point better football team than we are. And

0: You know, you look back at that game. Texas, I'm not taking anything away from Texas. You know, but I look more at us and be like, guys, what are we doing? And so I've said many times on this show, especially during football season, every team has a high point. You hit your peak at some point in the season. Now, when you hit your peak, you don't fall like a lead balloon. You know, you hit it, and then you start to work your way back down to earth. And then you get more consistent in who you are. You know, and your lowest point of the season, it comes at some point also. So hopefully the Buckeyes have had their lowest point as week two. And you go up from there. You know, you look at the national championship season as a chance. You know, we had a low point that season in 24 when we lost at Oregon. And we thought we were trending in the right direction. I'm like, have we hit our peak yet? And then we lost to Michigan. Does it get any lower? But we bounced back and immediately hit our peak against Tennessee, Oregon, Texas,
1: yep.
0: and Notre Dame. So we didn't hit our peak until after the season's over. I mean, to the bowl game. Some, you know,
1: that's how you want it, though, right?
0: How you win it. We were playing our best football, you know, at that time ever. I thought our best game was probably, prior to that, was the Penn State game when JT Tuimoloau went off.
1: Yeah.
0: So that was the 24th season. Here we are the 26th season. Have we hit our high point yet? Was that Saturday against Illinois? I hope not. I hope not.
1: As a team or as an offensive unit?
0: As a team. Oh,
1: okay.
0: As a team. You know, sometimes.
1: God, I hope not. That'd
0: exactly.
1: be a really disappointing season.
0: September, we hit our high point.
1: Come on.
0: I don't want to hit our high point till, November.
1: No. I think we're just getting started. Well,
0: right.
1: I really do.
0: I think we're still ascending. We're running down the runway, ready for liftoff and then taking off. And then once you hit your high point, how long can you stay there?
1: You and I last week talked Heisman contenders for a little bit. And I believe it was Jeremiah Smith at 4
0: The way too early. We had 6 guys.
1: We did. But Vegas jumped Jeremiah from 4 to 1 from last Monday to today.
0: So
1: they have him in the driver's seat.
0: So if we had to vote this September, because you know, a couple of days going to be October, who's your Heisman Trophy winner in September?
1: Jeremiah Smith.
0: You got Jeremiah. Because in 6 names, in case anyone forgot, that I said, I had Jeremiah Smith, Malachi Toney from Miami. I had Gunnar Stockton from Georgia. I had Trinidad Samblis from
1: I like
0: Ole Miss.
1: Yep.
0: And my wild card, I had Lincoln Keenholz from Louisville.
1: I also agreed with you there.
0: So all 6 of those guys in the month of September made my list. Who won? I agree. Jeremiah Smith. Because we said September. So September's over. No more college football in September. So Jeremiah Smith is the front runner. Now we turn the page, and we have that question for October.
1: Sure.
0: So, but October football hasn't started yet, so don't throw no names at me. Don't nobody be calling in, hey, I have this guy. October football hasn't started yet. And we'll talk about October when October gets here. So right now, the Buckeyes are headed to Iowa this week. It's going to be a good game. And so what about Iowa? Iowa, they just went to Michigan and won. But I'm saying they beat Michigan. They beat us. Are they a top 10 team?
1: Yes.
0: Yes, back-to-back.
1: Could they not be?
0: Exactly. We ain't going to let it happen.
1: No.
0: But I'm just talking about, leads me to the polls.
1: Even if we beat Iowa this weekend, do they drop below, 18? How do you drop them if Ohio State goes in and gets a win? I mean,
0: it
1: depends on how the game unfolds, right?
0: That I have with preseason rankings. You know, that's what I have with the preseason rankings. You know, Ohio State.
1: I'm beginning to hate the AP poll.
0: AP is ridiculous.
1: It's stupid.
0: I mean, Florida was unranked in my poll, in my National Football Foundation poll, the football writers. They were unranked last week, and they jumped all the way to 8. How has that happened?
1: I just don't get the whole, Ohio State's going to steamroll Kent State. They're going to drop from 6 to 7. Then they're going to beat Illinois, I guess by a final score, which you would expect. and then you jump them back up to five. It's just, like, it's just, they're just trying to get ratings.
0: That's
1: you
0: all.
1: Know, none of this matters until the committee comes out and speaks their minds, because that's who decides who gets to play for in the bracket anyways. All of this other
0: Florida
1: stuff
0: beats
1: is just noise.
0: Ole Miss and jumps 13 spots. That, like, 13 spots, and Ole Miss is still ranked?
1: Come on. Man, you know, oh man.
0: And Ole Miss only drops a few spots after getting dog walked. But nonetheless, we got to go to break. More football to talk about after the break. 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
0: Welcome back. This is the Keith Byers Radio Show, presented by Lee's Famous Recipe Chicken. Well, we're the weekend. Look, we got to turn the page to pro football. We talked a little bit about the rankings, and I'll give you my rankings that I have. I'm a voter for with the National Football Foundation and the Pro Football Writers Association. So, my top 16 on my ballot was number 16 team in the country. I had LSU. 15, I had Penn State, despite their loss. I have 14, I got USC. Ole Miss at 13, Utah at 12. The Utes, I had number 11, Florida, who was unranked, but hey, big win against Ole Miss. Number 10, I have Oregon, big win over USC. Number 9, BYU, they was on a bye. Number 8, Iowa. Buckeyes have, we got a top 10 matchup this weekend. Number 7, Alabama. Number 6, Georgia. Number 5, Notre Dame. Number 4, The Ohio State University Buckeyes. Number 3, Miami. Number 2, Texas. And number 1, the Hoosiers. They haven't lost in a long time.
1: You want to be the best, you got to beat the best.
0: You got to beat the best. So that's how I see it.
1: How did you think they looked Friday night, though? I mean, you know, they started.
0: That was their first game of the season, wasn't it?
1: What do you mean?
0: First game they played, I mean, the first real game, because they had an exhibition game, according to the coach. They had three games exhibition.
1: And it didn't really.
0: That was their first game of the season.
1: They didn't look as dominant, though, did they? I mean, no. Is Northwestern kind of starting to get
0: trendy.
1: Better? Yeah.
0: You know, but I think sometimes, you know, we live here in Big Ten country. We are too hard.
1: You are a popping man today.
0: I'm popping today. We're too hard on our teams. And in the SEC and now South, they're too easy on the team. They talk about how great all of those guys are. And sometimes we have a tendency to be a little bit more critical of our college teams. And, you know, it's like a programming that goes on without you knowing it. You watch all the TV shows, and if all you hear is how great one conference is and how it, pedestrian all the other conferences are, you start to believe it. And you start believing, your eyes start believing stuff you don't see. But the last three national championships are

0: come out of the Big Ten. You know, and the Big Ten's have really good bowl records also. So my message to the Big Ten is you need to start promoting the Big Ten football and Big Ten sports. You had a network. You need to do it more in a more positive ways, and, you know, because they overhype everything down south, and we underhype things up north. You know, if Jeremiah Smith was down south, they would be like, oh, he's the greatest thing since sliced bread, and he's this, that, and that.
1: I mean, we're kind of... Sorry.
0: You don't know. You said we're doing that. For, no, I'm
1: some people
0: about,
1: up here definitely are. I
0: mean, no, but... And Jeremiah needs to get all the love.
1: Yeah.
0: He deserves it.
1: For sure.
0: But then they would be talking about, hey, man, did anybody ever play wide receiver before Jeremiah Smith? He's better than that. Okay, you know, sure. It's like, yeah, oh, yeah, come
1: yeah.
0: on, guys.
1: Yeah.
0: Calm down. Calm down. You know, we know what greatness is and how it looks like. And that's why it may sound like I'm downplaying Jeremiah when I'm really promoting him, because I know what greatness looks like. I've been around him. You know, and I... You know, I imagine if Jerry Rice, who's one of the greatest receivers of all time, if he'd have played in the Big Ten, and you know, what numbers would he have put up? You know, he was playing against, in my opinion, better DBs in in the Southwest Conference than they were in the Big Ten or the SC. You know, so he was playing against good talent. But oh, you want to have Tennessee to downplay Jerry Rice because oh, he was in the SWAC conference instead of the Big Ten or the SEC. Still great football. And then when we get to the NFL, we don't care what conference you played in. So Jerry Rice proved that he was who we always thought he was.
1: Yeah,
0: you know, a great player. So that's one of the reasons why I'm like, hey guys, just keep it a buck because they're gonna oh, Jeremiah Smith is the greatest college receiver ever played. It's a whole lot of great college receivers that played. And just if your name is mentioned, and it will be mentioned as one of them, you're all right. You know, so there's a lot of great running backs that have played college football. We're going to say it's only one running back that was that's better above them all of them.
1: Well, sitting here next to you, I mean, you know, I'm gonna say you were, you know, so I can keep my head.
0: No. I was just one of the greatest running backs that ever played. There is no one. But, you know, it depends on who's
1: you're the best one-shoed running back. I'll give you that.
0: Yeah, more than that, too. Don't tell that way. I'm pretty good with two also. But, you know, that's how things, you know, play out. But now let's talk about the professional football. Let's talk about the Cleveland Browns. Because you're wearing your Cleveland Browns swag today.
1: Was I wrong? I'm hoping maybe I was so wrong 2 weeks ago.
0: You wanted to bench Deshaun Watson.
1: I did.
0: Why are we going to go with Deshaun Watson?
1: I did.
0: Why?
1: And everybody was saying that. And now, because...
0: Everybody's jumping off the bridge.
1: Because he's actually playing good ball now. Like, that first drive in that Jacksonville game, he just gave it right to Jacksonville. And then from there, the floodgates were open. But...
0: Say it.
1: He doesn't look like a guy who's torn his Achilles twice.
0: Mm-hmm.
1: He was able to manipulate the pocket yesterday. He was making smart decisions. He didn't turn the ball over one time. That matters. I mean, that can win the football game. Did he play great in the third quarter? Heck no. Everyone's going to say, God, he played so bad the first one, two, three quarters, but he did it in the fourth. I don't know if you watched last night's Sunday Night Football game, Keith, but it was a tale of two halves. The Rams dominated the first half, and the Broncos dominated the second half. It was no different in Cleveland yesterday. The Browns struggled offensively to get that second half going, but when it mattered, here's how it is. The Browns have won two consecutive games off of fourth quarter winning drives, followed up by defensive stands. And I guess this Sunday we decided we wanted to have two game sealing defensive stands to win the game. But that's a reassuring thing to see from a young group. So I'm well past this draft pick in April mentality. I see a young group of talented players up in Cleveland. I see a first year head coach who is trying really hard to switch the narrative around there, and he's doing a pretty good job so far. And I want to see them go out and stack some W's. And that's what we're having fun right now, and I love it.
0: No, you're playing to win the game.
1: They're doing really well.
0: You know, so. Are we talking about Arch Manning and all that? Stop.
1: No.
0: Is this getting started?
1: The college quarterback talk can be put on the back burner. It's not about... No. It's... We're on to Pittsburgh Thursday night for a chance to wake up Friday morning in sole possession of the AFC North.
0: Because Sunday football is not college football.

0: Not Saturday football. Saturday football is not Friday football. There's different levels.
1: Yep.
0: And the NFL is the highest level you can ever be in. Now, that being said, what's the most important thing in the NFL is winning. We worry about how we won later. Let's win the game today.
1: It's always better to learn from a win than a loss.
0: I learned a lot better lessons from wins than losses.
1: Yeah.
0: You know, that being said, you know, the NFL, you just keep checking the stats as the season goes along. 75% of the games on Sundays in the NFL are decided by 7 points or less.
1: Yesterday was a prime example.
0: I'm
1: going to
0: go through it. We got one first game, Atlanta and Green Bay, 35-14. So that one, you know, Buffalo and the Chargers, 24-8, that's a 7-point game, right? 8-point game, that's close.
1: You could tell the Chargers are panicking because they didn't want to start 0-3.
0: 0-2. 3-point game between the Browns and the Carolina. That's 1-2. 7-point game between Detroit and the Jets. 2-2. You know, we're looking at a 2-point game between Indianapolis and Houston. 3-2, to my stat. Jacksonville, New England, 3-3. Blowout. Miami, 14 points. So now that's 3-4, right?
1: Yep.
0: 3-4.
1: Titans lost by 5. So that's 4 is all.
0: 4-4. Bengals and Pittsburgh. 5-4. For, you know.
1: Seahawks, Commanders.
0: 6-4.
1: Yep.
0: Arizona and San Francisco.
1: That was a 7-4. Minnesota and Tampa. That was a 7-point game.
0: 8-4.
1: Baltimore and Dallas in Brazil.
0: 9-4.
1: How fitting in a game in Rio, it is decided by a foot.
0: About a kilometer.
1: That's pretty awesome. Yeah. I mean, that's a soccer country.
0: It's soccer ball, yes.
1: So who knows? Maybe we may have created some football fans there.
0: Yeah,
1: after
0: but look,
1: that.
0: We're 9-4, Las Vegas and New Orleans.
1: That was 8. Vegas, man. I don't know if you watched any of that game. They were losing in the fourth quarter, and they
0: 8-point game. Okay, that's 9-6.
1: And they had a 13-0 fourth quarter. I mean, it was a game.
0: And then we had a 4-point goal, 10-6
1: to end it. Yeah.
0: And then tonight's game, it could go either way. Is it going to be?
1: Caleb Williams isn't playing. Case Keenum is. I don't know what to expect from.
0: It doesn't mean it's going to be a 7-point game.
1: Oh sure, yeah.
0: It doesn't necessarily.
1: DeAndre
0: mean it's
1: Swift
0: a blowout.
1: I want to see some good running.
0: Because the Bears beat the Eagles last year by running the ball down our throat.
1: Yeah.
0: Not by throwing it.
1: Yeah.
0: So why would they change their program? If they can run it again, they're going to run it again.
1: If it isn't broken, why fix it?
0: But goes back to my overall point. Every Sunday in the NFL, any given Sunday is true. That's why it's a great movie. 7 points or less. Can these games happen? So when these Browns are in tight games, you're going to be in a lot of tight games. So you're up by 3. You don't go for it on fourth down.
1: I disagree.
0: Why?
1: Because it was not even a full yard that they needed to move the chains. And at that point, it's a game of field position. Like,
0: no, it's not.
1: They were well into the red zone.
0: You kicked the field goal and put points on the board.
1: But you're saying that as if a field goal in Cleveland is a gimme.
0: It's
1: not.
0: Put points on the board. I didn't say it was a gimme, but it's makeable.
1: Makeable, yes.
0: Right. So now you have 6. Only thing that's going to hurt you is a big kick return for a touchdown, which that'd be a special teams blunder.
1: And a 6-point lead doesn't save you from losing the game. I mean,
0: it doesn't save you.
1: Because Bryce Young, I think, has.
0: You got more of a chance of keeping them out of the end zone and stopping them from getting a field goal.
1: Sure, I agree. But. I don't know. I like the play to win. He had the win.
0: You are playing to win. That's why you kicked the ball.
1: But you win on your own terms. Like
0: what terms? It's the NFL.
1: We win. We have the ball. We want to keep it. Get 1 yard and it's done.
0: You had 3 chances to do that.
1: Sure, but they weren't all.
0: Chances to get 10 yards. Didn't get it.
1: All 3 chances weren't 3/4 of a yard to go.
0: Okay, so your formula, we have 3 chances, and we got 9 yards and 3 chances.
1: I wanted them to use their healthy quarterback to sneak it up for a little 1 yard rush.
0: No, it was 4th and 2.
1: Was it?
0: Yes.
1: Okay, well, they converted on the same thing earlier in the game with a QB sneak.
0: You don't need to convert. And you're going 4th and 2, you're going to try a straight dive? Come on, man.
1: Plus, the decision for him to go for it, I mean, if you're a defensive player.
0: It's a bad decision, Adam. It's a bad decision. That's what that gets you
1: for
0: fired.
1: For a guy trying to win the locker room over Ireland.
0: Hear you this.
1: Huh?
0: Hear me out. They go for it. They get stuffed, which they did.
1: They did.
0: And Carolina scores a touchdown and win.
1: But if they kick the field goal, Carolina scores, they lose either way.
0: They score a touchdown and win, right?
1: Yes.
0: Now they kick. Now that's you're pissed. Now they get a field goal range and kick a field goal to tie you. How you feel about that?
1: Listen.
0: How you feel about that, man?
1: If you kick the field goal, you're going to lose on an ensuing touchdown regardless.
0: So you gave up all that momentum. You had the momentum by scoring, and you're going to get momentum back? Because you went out and stopped them, and then you're going to get momentum back by not putting points on the board?
1: I like it.
0: Adam, you're not going to be successful in this league. This is a fun show. You're not going to be successful in the league. You're going to be at home. That gets coaches fired. Because if they lose, you're not going to have your Brown stuff.
1: I was going to be upset.
0: They should have kicked the field goal.
1: A touchdown would have lost. Because
0: they kick a field goal, you go to overtime. Anything can happen in overtime. And if you win in overtime, you're gonna be pissed. We should have kicked the field goal and made them have to score a touchdown.
1: If they convert,
0: it's bad, bad, bad, bad, bad.
1: If they convert on that fourth and two,
0: we'd all be drunk.
1: And then they kneel. Well, I don't know.
0: Yep, that's why.
1: The defense, I bet, appreciates the fact that Todd Monken trusted them enough to take such a risk.
0: It's not about trust. It's about
1: consequential moment.
0: It's about stupidity. And if they'd have lost, in my formula, this would have went on the coaching staff. That loss would have been on the coaching staff, not the players, on the coaching staff, because that's a bad decision. A good coach is supposed to win you three games a season. You got talent in your locker to win you three games.
1: Right. So win the game.
0: What won the game for the Browns?
1: Them stopping them.
0: No, overall, one drive didn't win the game.
1: Well, they had two good drives, offensive drives, that led to Harold Fannin touchdowns, and then no turnovers, and then getting good stops.
0: They said it, the first team to 30 is going to win, but it used to be the first team to 20.
1: And if you have momentum, I don't want to give the other team the ball.
0: The Browns scored 21 points. Defense gave up 18. That's winning football. Defense gives up 21-24, that's not really winning football for the defensive side. You're not going to win a lot of games giving up that many points.
1: No.
0: You know, and, you know, the teams that did yesterday, you know, like, they lost. I mean, because like I said, Nate said it's a race for 30. You get 30 points, that's really a win. It's pretty much guaranteed win. You know, and if you don't get 30, like Detroit got 31 yesterday. They won by touchdown. Jacksonville got 35, won by big. Pittsburgh got 31st. They won by field goal. Washington got, you know, both that teams got, you know, 33-31. So that was an offensive win. You, Seattle, your defense let you down. Your offense scored 31 points and you didn't win.
1: This Panthers team, through 2 weeks, averaged over 35 points per game. I believe it was the most in the league. And Bryce Young has led them into, I forget the exact statistic, but he's known for having good fourth quarter success when the game's on the line.
0: Yeah, and both defenses
1: and right now,
0: in Dallas and Baltimore stunk because they gave up 34 and 31 points.
1: I also thought that there was a penalty there that almost bailed out the Cowboys because CeeDee Lamb committed an offensive pass interference.
0: Once you get 30, you should win the ball game.
1: But here's the thing. If Carolina went in there, I mean, they didn't score a touchdown until third or fourth quarter? I mean, the defense stopped them. We were stuffing them left and right. I mean, so I don't know.
0: And you're putting way too much more pressure on your defense. Your defense has great statistics when they're on the bench because the offense is handling their business. You know,
1: a field goal doesn't keep you entirely safe.
0: There is no entirely safe in the NFL, but I'm saying it's in the fourth quarter. You play the numbers, you play the odds, and you put points on the board. Even if it's a missed field goal, that was the right decision to make. That's why you get paid the big bucks to do the right things. And when you don't, you're gonna get pulled on the carpet for it.
1: So you don't ever like the fourth and short, let's go win it ourselves?
0: Of course I do, but you got to read the temperature of the room. You just can't go by analytics. Analytics will get you fired quicker than anything else.
1: As I watched that game.
0: And what you're talking about was analytics.
1: As I watched that game, I said to myself,
0: we don't win the game right now. Well, you had three chances to win the game right now.
1: I know.
0: First, second, and third down.
1: And the play call sucked.
0: As the head coach, I got to put my team in a position to be successful. That's what they paid me for. Not put my defense, you know, in conflict once again. Can you save us again? What if they fumbled on second down, a third down, a first down? I'm okay. I didn't like the call. They can turn the ball over. But they didn't do any of those things. Okay. You kicked the field goal. You kicked the
1: maybe,
0: field goal.
1: Maybe he is thinking that now. But and like
0: now,
1: you said earlier,
0: he's getting paid to think it before. That's why he got the job. Now. That's too late. It's Monday morning.
1: Oh, that's his first year as an NFL.
0: No, bullcrap.
1: As we go.
0: No, no. You don't. Then don't take the job.
1: Hey,
0: you are paid to do a job.
1: Won the game, Keith.
0: Yeah, won the game. Credit. That's why we always say you get too much credit when the quarterbacks and head coaches get too much credit when the team wins. Too much blame when they lose.
1: This was a game that we would lose week in and week out for the last decade. I mean, my entire life. That game yesterday is a game we find a way to lose.
0: Yeah, but when you win.
1: And he's instilling confidence in these young guys.
0: When you win, things are so much better. Like, look at. I mean, Deshaun Watson barely completed 50% of his passes.
1: When?
0: Yesterday. But what?
1: Hold on, let me finish. He's got the best fourth quarter QBR of any player in the league.
0: Fourth quarter don't matter when you're down by a whole bunch of points.
1: What do you mean? It doesn't matter. He has led them on two game-winning drives in the fourth quarter in back-to-back weeks.
0: So you're making my point.
1: Against good teams.
0: You're making my point. You win the game, and we'll worry about how we won it later. He was 16 to 30
1: if he's winning
0: for 144 point yards. 144! On 16 completions, 50% of pass completions, no turnovers, and two touchdown passes. My point, win the game, win the game, win the game.
1: That's what
0: Now, if they'd have lost, you would have been saying, he only threw for 144 yards. No wonder we just suck. He only threw, someone threw 280. Somebody threw 300. Well, he only threw for 100 yards. We can't
1: if
0: win.
1: If he had committed turnovers and if he was running backwards getting sacked like he did the last couple years in Stefanski's scheme, then yeah.
0: That's why I said numbers lie to you all the time. He threw for 144 yards. You talk about how great a game he had.
1: It just looks like he's being allowed to play more.
0: The numbers
1: right now
0: mislead you. Deshaun Watson played an excellent game yesterday.
1: I'm not saying he didn't.
0: So don't go by the stats, because the stats would say he was just mediocre. No, I'm not saying you.
1: Oh, okay.
0: I'm just talking about, in general, people were like, he threw for 144 yards.
1: He won the game.
0: He won the game.
1: In the fourth quarter.
0: If he
1: goes
0: for 344 and lost, people are going to have a different thing. Whether that's fair or unfair, what I said about the head coach and the quarterback, that's just the rules and we adapt to it. That's why Tom Monken is not getting hung an effigy for going for it yesterday, because the team won. But if they lost, the conversation would be totally, totally different. You know, and now we're talking about the Cincinnati Bengals. We don't have a lot of time to talk about them. But Joe Burrow's got to take care of the football. He had a statistically pretty darn good game. But he fumbled for the money.
1: And then he tried putting it on everybody else in the postgame presser, saying everybody needs to do their job.
0: And he's true, including him. But the right tackle got whipped. And, you know, boom, got sacked, and put the ball on the ground.
1: Would you say
0: sucks.
1: Were they in a spot where they could have been close to kicking a field goal that we really got to wrap up? But, like, could they have kicked a field goal, do you think? Like, I don't think they should have been passing it there.
0: No. McPherson, you didn't get a shot. That was too. It was too far.
1: Was it?
0: Yeah. That's right. You win as a team and you lose as a team.
1: He made a 56-yarder like the week before.
0: Yeah, okay, but there's a whole lot more of the time things that could have happened. Bengals. What special teams? Why is he trying to pick the ball up instead of falling on it? Little things like that, and gave Pittsburgh the ball back, and so that it's you win together, you lose together. So everybody, not just Joe Burrow, everybody, but you know, head coach, quarterback get too much credit, too much blame. And it was a total victory. I mean, total loss by the Cincinnati Bengals yesterday. One they may come back and regret later on in the season. That being said, it's been a great week. So, hey, the Browns, go get it done on Thursday night against the Steelers. You know, I'll be watching. You'll be watching. But playoff baseball, so much going on. NBA training camp. I like Jalen Brunson. He did a good job on Saturday Night Live Saturday. But the Sixers will be getting things started. Have a great week. Do me a favor, guys. Get out and do random acts of kindness for your fellow man. Have a great day. See you next time.
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10: In short order, but we have to start this program with the Sunday night football game in prior to the season would be billed as a Super Bowl 61 potential preview. And coming out of it, I would say we'd sign for that game to happen, where it would come down to the final second, filled with some controversial calls. By the officiating in the final throws of that game. And the Denver Broncos, once again, getting it done in the second half. I don't know how often they're going to be able to win these types of games, but guess what? They're used to it. They did it all last year, and a lot of folks would think, well, they're going to be able to do it again this year, and the answer is yes. First time the Denver Broncos have ever won back-to-back games when trailing by 10 or more points in the second half. They trailed by 10 against the Jaguars in week two and trailed 16-0 in this one. They overcame a halftime deficit of 16 or more points for the first time since week six of 2012. And they won it because they dominated the third quarter in a way that they were just like they were dominated in the first two quarters of this game by the Rams, who made it look easy early on in this game. They were getting their yards whenever they wanted it, on the ground and the air. Stafford wanted to find Davante Adams. Check that box. He wanted to find one of his 19 tight ends. Check that box. You want to run it with Kyren or Bolake Karoom? Check that box.
11: Bolake.
10: You want to put the pressure on Bo Nix? Check that box. You want to take their running game and Jalen Waddle out? Check that box, too. They were checking boxes everywhere. Then they came out in the second half and got the Broncos three and out in their first possession. Just when you thought this thing was over, the Rams started making mistakes. The Broncos started making their offense hum. They got them out of that two-deep shell that Chris Collinsworth was talking about nonstop. And suddenly, this two-point conversion to Jalen Waddle over Josh Wallace, you're like, okay. Nix is on point. Waddle's making his plays. They're scoring touchdowns and the two-point conversions to tie it. Here we go. And that's when Josh Wallace picks off Bo Nix and begins to flip the script. But the Rams had to settle for another Mevis field goal. And if you get too much Mevis, you might wind up being a butthead.
12: That's all your doctor. Hey, oh, you went that way.
11: I hate Mevis.
10: No, but listen, in all honesty, the Rams kept on settling for field goals in this game. And you could feel like this was now the Rams game after they took that three-point lead and then got the ball back. And not only get the ball back, Davante Adams goes and scampers for half the field. And it looks like just put yet more yards together, more first downs together, and even settle for another Mevis field goal, and you're up by six instead of pick six happens. Let me tell you something about this Hufanga guy.
12: That's crazy.
10: Talanoa Hufanga. Mm. Man, when the Niners lost him, I'm wondering, why are they not keeping him? Again, it's all about the caps, right? But Hufanga, man, he had a sack and two interceptions in the fourth quarter, including the game sealer. Only two players have done that in a single quarter, not just the fourth. since 1982. Carlos Dansby did it against the Giants in the opener of 2005. I didn't think I'd be mentioning his name today. Dansby also had a pick six. And Hufanga had the game-sealing interception as well. But in between those moments, after throwing the pick six, Stafford leads the team right down the field like it didn't happen. That's what happens when you got yourself a Hall of Fame quarterback fresh off of an MVP season who's used to throwing pick sixes. It was his 33rd of his career. I didn't know that he had the most in the history of the NFL. Also on the night where he became the first player in the history of the NFL to throw for 20,000 yards for two separate franchises. Unbelievable. He's got over 20,000 yards as a Ram now.
13: That's wild.
10: But that's what happens when you throw pick sixes and you've been at it long enough. You could just, well, you're like a closer who blows a save one game and comes back the next day and it's baseball. Like, you know, then you pitch an immaculate inning and that's the way it goes. And it was almost an immaculate drive for Stafford. Just drove him right down the field. Touchdown. They take the lead again. And now Bo Nix has got to score a touchdown to win this thing. Or settle for a field goal to force overtime. And all they have to do is make sure Stafford doesn't get enough time. And that's what Davis Webb was doing, dialing up the plays in the second half to the Broncos and no doubt we would assume Sean Payton's liking. And the time was ticking down. And Nick's on third down. He's throwing it, what I thought, away towards Pat Bryant and Josh Wallace, who had already picked him off, seemingly picked him off again in an incredible battle for the football with Bryant. And he got the ball in his hands and a knee down, except for the fact that the official behind the play saw what you're seeing on the screen. Disney Plus ESPN app, you can see what you're seeing on the screen. For the radio audience, it's from behind. And what it looks like is Bryant is being shoved in his side by the left hand and forearm of Wallace as Bryant is flailing for a football that bounces off him. Out comes the flag for defensive pass interference. Off goes the interception possibility, which would have sealed the game for the Rams, most likely. And back come the Broncos with a fresh set of downs. And they got another fresh set of downs on an illegal hands to the face on Quentin Lake that was just a seemingly like a brush, but he did get him in the head. And Sean McVay and the Rams are left wondering what the hell just happened. Because the front end of that play between Bryant and Wallace that another official had a clear view of and didn't throw the flag after staring right at it showed that Bryant had Wallace by his right shoulder and was dragging Wallace with him. And it was, if anything, in my mind, offensive pass interference and a remarkable interception. It's the way I saw it. It's the way Terry McCauley saw it. It's the way Chris Collinsworth saw it. It's the way most people watching that game saw it. I know you feel differently, Chris, that you saw the hands on Bryant. But at the end of the day, the official who threw the flag saw what is on the screen right here, which is a guy who is flailing and has a defender's hand on his side. And you can't see the fact that Bryant has a fistful of Wallace dragging him along. And that is a bitter pill to swallow. Although I'm sure Sean Payton would sit here and say a pass interference call going our way against the Rams in the final seconds of a game. Well, the football gods have owed me that for years. We're showing the moment on the screen, radio audience, from the NFC Championship game a few years ago. Now, of course, Rams fans would point out this game did go to overtime and the Rams had to win it in overtime. Last night's game did not. But I'm sure part of Sean Payton, as he's looking at the ceiling, you know. So, unbelievable moment right there. Sean McVay had this to say about the non-pass interference call or that one went against him last night.
14: You know what? I'll look at it. It looked like it was a good competitive play from my vantage point, but we'll go back and look at it, and we'll see what they say.
10: That's it. McVay's not going to get fined. He's not going to have, he's not here, yeah, so you don't get
15: he's
10: fined.
15: He's too smart for that.
10: He was locked in on that. So, listen, at the end of the day, the Broncos get the win. They're 2-1 now. They're 2-1. And basically, they should have alumni weekend every single weekend. Because, you know, it was alumni weekend where they had the alumni back last night. Mm. You know the last time they had alumni weekend? It was against the Giants last year. Remember that one? It was the last time they scored 30 or more points in the second half after being shut out through halftime.
15: All right.
10: That's not happened twice. Happened last year. Happened this year. When alumni weekend's back. So, come on. Let's go. Let's get them all. Now we got the muscle. Let's get Elway back. Let's get Shannon back in there. Let's just run it back, man. And the Broncos are now 2-1 after that brutal season opening performance in Kansas City that did not go their way. They're at San Francisco next in a must-have Week 4 game for both, one would think. I mean, it's not it's must-see. Let's put it that way. And then you got the Chargers here in Los Angeles, and the Chargers have their backs against the wall. My goodness gracious, because they're now 0-3 after a game in Buffalo that they almost had, but then didn't. And then next up for the Chargers is at Seattle. They could be 0-4, backs totally against the wall with the Broncos strolling in. And as for the Rams, that's a bitter pill. It stunk to lose that way. But at the end of the day, Donald is still only playing half the snaps. Myles Garrett hasn't played since that week one. And nor has Puka. And they're both going to come back. And they almost pulled this thing off in Denver at the end of the day. In Denver without those folks. And their next games are at Philadelphia and then home for Buffalo on a Monday nighter back on the Disney family of networks at home on a Monday night against Buffalo before their schedule, if you will, softens. And the amazing thing is that the soft part of the schedule might be the Chargers, not the Raiders, who are 3-0. Nor Washington, who they might get Jaden Daniels back and see their offense run less efficiently than what we saw on Sunday against the Seattle Seahawks. Higher register.
15: Mariota was pretty good.
10: Not concerned about the Rams in the long run. And Denver is coming up with these wins, pulling it out of their orifice. Which totally makes sense, because that's the way that they win with Bo Nix and this team. It would be great if they get a lead early and then just play defense, because they got the defense for it. But Stafford did almost throw for 400 yards against this defense with Davante Adams as his main receiver. Mumfield is a guy who he could target every now and then. His bunch of his tight ends. No Puka. You imagine Puka's out there running around? And then Myles Garrett with Donald once he gets all his full seed legs under him. That's what the Rams are just going to be banking on after all that. Lots to talk about just in this first hour of the program, because there's breaking news that I'll react to. The Giants have traded for a quarterback. And you kind of got the sense this could be possible, because it's Kyler Murray's show to run now in Minnesota with Carson Wentz behind him. And for that game in Tampa on Sunday, they did not dress J.J. McCarthy. Because he's now a New York Giant.
15: Wow.
10: After all.
15: Wow.
10: If you recall.
15: I brought that up.
10: If you recall, just as a first blush, and we'll hit it again shortly. If you recall, there's a question, would the Giants take J.J. McCarthy or not? They went Malik Nabers instead. And then went Jackson Dart the next year. And now they've got Jackson Dart and J.J. McCarthy on the same roster. And McCarthy's got a hell of an opportunity, does he not? We'll talk about that in short order. But we'll take a break to make sure we're on time for Nick Saban, because I don't want him to be angry. Isn't that the way most people probably operate around him?
15: Yes, very much so.
10: Nick Saban is going to join us in support of the new documentary on his career, a six-part ESPN original docuseries called Saban. How'd they come up with that name? That's next. 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
3: Today, partly cloudy skies with a high around 75. Tonight, mainly clear, low down to 49 degrees. And tomorrow for your Tuesday, some clouds in the morning giving way to mainly sunny.
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18: Don't make me say it.
17: I was going to say it.
18: You don't say it.

0: Dak is too good a soldier to go rogue and also call his coach out. He's like, we'll talk about my thought process later on.
1: He didn't want to say that.
0: Correct. Because he's put in a position. And so he'll just eat it and say, I threw the ball away. And everyone would just be wondering also, lit up. Because obviously the keyboard warriors were out in full force after
1: it was insane.
0: Lit up that a $60 million a year quarterback can't give his, you know, $30 million wide receiver a shot at it. And he's terrible to airmail it. He was told to airmail it. And he's too good a soldier to not go rogue and say, screw it. That's George Pickens. I'm going to give him a shot to win it. I'm not going to get pick sixed. I'm not going to get picked off here. The other instance, if you recall, first drive of the year. Fourth and inches in MetLife.
2: Exactly.
0: Deep in your own end, and you're punting it. You're coming out Gotti. Greatest offense there is. And, well, man, can't run the risk of turning the ball over on downs on our first drive of the season. It's similar to going all in on your first hand of a poker night. Don't want to do that. But you could also double up. That's twice now. Just 1-2. Season's not over. The offense is pretty damn good. Boy, does the defense need to tighten the bolts a bit. But
1: true, but one can say the defense did what they had to do.
0: They did what they had to do, but they also gave up.
1: But then they gave it up.
0: A big-ass chunk play at the end when everybody knew what they were going to try to attempt. Crazy finish. Crazy talk. But Brian Schottenheimer, man, pedal to the metal from here on out. The torpedoes need to be damned. Otherwise, the Cowboys will wind up being. Many people's first serious relationship didn't start with a kiss. It started with a kickoff, or perhaps it was love at first hike. But unfortunately, many of these football lovers don't live in the same city as their team, which is why Marriott Bonvoy has hotels close to nearly every NFL stadium, bringing fans closer to the teams they love with over 30 different hotel brands. So if you want to stay closer to your team, check in for game day with Marriott Bonvoy, the official sponsor of the NFL. We'll see you there.
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6: Somehow, someway, the Cleveland Browns have won two straight.
7: Watson on the move. End zone throw. Touchdown! Browns! Harold Fannin Jr. What a play by Deshaun Watson.
6: Deshaun Watson connected with Harold Fannin Jr. for the go-ahead touchdown late in the fourth quarter to give Cleveland the lead. Deshaun then connected with Denzel Boston to convert the two-point conversion to help secure the 21-18 home win over Carolina. The Cleveland Browns, along with the rest of the AFC North, all sit at 2-1 3 weeks in. Meanwhile, the Cincinnati Bengals picked up their first loss of the season, falling to Pittsburgh 30-27 on the road. After a sloppy afternoon filled with penalties and special teams mistakes, it was a Joe Burrow late fumble that sealed the loss.
8: Burrow deep drop, and Burrow gets away for a moment, loses the ball. Derek Harmon got there. Steelers try to jump on top of it, and they do.
6: Here's Joe Burrow addressing the media following the game.
9: We got to play more sound football than what we did today to beat a team like that. You guys got to take ownership of their roles, got to take ownership of themselves, just be smart situational football players.
6: In college football, 7th-ranked Ohio State rolled past Illinois 42-19. Jeremiah Smith had a Heisman type of performance, catching for 200 yards and 4 touchdowns on the afternoon. The Buckeyes will now take on number 14 Iowa on the road this Saturday with a 3:30 kickoff. We'll have coverage for you beginning at 2 o'clock right here on 1410 ESPN Radio. 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Miamisburg edged out Fairmont 22-21 in our ESPN Dayton Game of the Week. Beaver Creek stunned Centerville 21-20, while Wayne picked up its third straight victory, dominating Northmont 49-24. We'll touch on all of these headlines later today at 3 p.m. on The Justin Kinner Show. 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
11: Today, partly cloudy skies with a high around 75. Tonight, mainly clear, low down to 49 degrees. And tomorrow for your Tuesday, some clouds in the morning giving way to mainly sunny skies.
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3: Somehow, someway, the Cleveland Browns have won two straight.
4: Watson on the move. End zone throw. Touchdown! Browns! Harold Fannin Jr. What a play by Deshaun Watson.
3: Deshaun Watson connected with Harold Fannin Jr. for the go-ahead touchdown late in the fourth quarter to give Cleveland the lead. Deshaun then connected with Denzel Boston to convert the two-point conversion to help secure the 21-18 home win over Carolina. The Cleveland Browns, along with the rest of the AFC North, all sit at 2-1 3 weeks in. Meanwhile, the Cincinnati Bengals picked up their first loss of the season, falling to Pittsburgh 30-27 on the road. After a sloppy afternoon filled with penalties and special teams mistakes, it was a Joe Burrow late fumble that sealed the loss.
5: Burrow deep drop, and Burrow gets away for a moment, loses the ball. Derek Harmon got there. Steelers try to jump on top of it, and they do.
3: Here's Joe Burrow addressing the media following the game.
6: We got to play more sound football than what we did today to beat a team like that. And guys got to take ownership of their roles, got to take ownership of themselves, just be smart, situational football players.
3: In college football, 7th-ranked Ohio State rolled past Illinois 42-19. Jeremiah Smith had a Heisman type of performance, catching for 200 yards and 4 touchdowns on the afternoon. The Buckeyes will now take on number 14 Iowa on the road this Saturday with a 3:30 kickoff. We'll have coverage for you beginning at 2 o'clock right here on 1410 ESPN Radio. 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Miamisburg edged out Fairmont 22-21 in our ESPN Dayton Game of the Week. Beaver Creek stunned Centerville 21-20, while Wayne picked up its third straight victory, dominating Northmont 49-24. We'll touch on all of these headlines later today at 3 p.m. on the Justin Kinner Show. 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

0: But they're not. They're that's really a Pac-12 game in the Big Ten. Should I understand?
1: Yes.
0: Like, is that
1: obvious?
0: Oh, so is this the Pac-12 conference?
1: Yes.
0: Really?
2: Big oh, okay. Ten West.
1: No one thinks they're Big Ten schools.
0: Guess
1: Come
0: what?
1: On, man.
0: Guess what they are? Big Ten schools. That's what they are.
2: Big Ten West.
0: And the Ohio State. Jeremiah Smith's a Heisman Trophy.
1: Number one pick in the draft.
0: Correct.
1: Heisman Trophy.
0: What are they saying in?
1: Good.
0: What
1: question.
0: Are they saying in the
1: stand
0: town
1: by.
0: Where there's no plaque or a signpost for Mo Green? It's got to be him, man.
1: Let's see,
0: get out of here.
2: Is Mo Green's first name Moses?
0: I don't know.
2: No,
1: great question. Maurice, probably, right? Yeah, he's plus 280. Jeremiah Smith, and then Darian Mensah plus 300.
0: I understand how good everyone else is, but this kid's a freak.
2: Yeah.
0: And Michigan plays man-to-man defense. That has been, as we saw in the final throws of
1: you have to play
0: the games
1: line.
0: Against Iowa, they like playing man straight up. Well,
1: triple team.
0: I'm wondering if we should have a different plan for late November. I mean, our kids, the Michigan's defenders are not part of the reason why, you know, there's been an up-and-down season so far. This kid is out of his skull.
1: Yeah, he sounds fun to watch.
0: If I'm not mistaken, he's not only came up with a four-touchdown day, but Illinois is parted ways with their defensive coordinator.
1: They did, yeah. They did.
2: Got a man fired for four games.
0: A.J. Brown got a man fired in the NFL,
1: yep,
0: right?
1: Yep.
0: And Jeremiah Smith's already got somebody fired before he's made the NFL.
1: Yeah.
0: Am I right on all this?
1: Yeah. Cooper texted me this morning and asked if I thought the Patriots should tank for Jeremiah Smith. I told him yes.
0: Yeah, he's already on that.
1: Yeah.
0: He's 15 years old, and he totally understands about what difference makers make a difference. And by the way, we did win our baseball fantasy league that we surf in every year. We go into a public league on ESPN.com, on the ESPN fantasy side. We won.
2: You guys won that?
0: We did.
2: Congrats, man.
0: We did.
2: Fantasy baseball's so tough, man.
1: It's a long season.
2: Yeah.
0: Josh in Newport, Rhode Island, wants to chime in on the WeatherTech fan line. What's up, Josh?
1: What's up, Josh?
3: Hey, Rich. Love the show. Love you.
0: Thank you.
3: I'm calling in to chime in on the Drake May thing.
0: Yes, sir.
3: So I grew up as like a phenom little high school tennis player, top five in New England, and then I got a scholarship to go to Old Dominion in Virginia, and all of a sudden I'm playing against guys that were ranked top five in Spain, Sweden, and Brazil. And I think that's what happened to Drake. Last year, easy schedule. It was like an easing into the NFL. And this year he's realizing it's a lot harder.
0: Something's up with his confidence, Josh. I do not know, man. It's amazing how fleeting things can be. Big man on campus, third overall pick, gets his shot, you know, with a head coach who winds up getting bounced. New head coach, new coordinator comes in, becomes an MVP player, and then poof. It's got to still be in there.
3: I
0: it's still
3: it got to
0: be in there.
3: I mean, I'm a measly tennis player out of New England. I didn't realize that when you go south and you play against internationals, it's a whole different story.
0: Okay. That's Josh in Newport giving us a little bit of tennis knowledge there. Tennis is more of a mental game, wouldn't you say? Because you're an individual. Right? This is more of a team game
1: tennis
0: here.
1: Tennis and golf, it's you on an island.
2: Yeah.
0: You know what I mean?
2: No one else to look at.
0: When we come back, the 3-0 team nobody's talking about. Everybody talks about Vegas. You're not allowed to talk about what happens there because it stays there.
1: That's the idea.
0: But I guess everybody's taking that approach about the Vegas Raiders right now. Yeah, man.
1: Kirko.
0: The early autumn wind is a pirate.
2: Late summer.
0: We shall return to the Rich Eisen Show on a very busy Monday when we come back.
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0: 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Sean in Denver has got something he wants to say. Get off his chest. What's up, Sean?
1: Sean.
0: You're on the air, Sean.
1: Turn down the radio.
0: Sean on the air. Turn off the TV.
1: There you go.
0: One more time.
1: Turn it down.
0: Here we go.
1: Sean.
0: Oh, my God.
1: Sean.
0: All right, put him back on hold.
2: Eric, part two.
0: I'm going to say what I wanted to say anyway. I was trying to give him a tee up here.
2: Eric never called back.
3: He didn't.
0: Right. So he's going to be behind, and he's going to hear me chastise.
2: Yes. And he's going to be like, oh,
1: he's probably hearing it right now.
2: Yep.
0: All right.
2: Put him back on.
0: The Las Vegas Raiders.
3: The Raiders.
0: The only person that saw them 3-0 that's maybe not in their building is named Akbar Baja Biamila.
2: Yes.
0: He was here.
1: We were
0: in advance of season 49,000 of American Ninja Warrior.
2: We're laughing.
0: All right.
1: Dude.
0: With Matt Eisman sitting right next to him, getting ready to jump down his neck just like us. He played the win-loss game, and he had the Raiders winning their first three, and we're like, okay.
1: What are you smoking, bro? Give me some.
2: Yep.
0: And what have the Raiders done? They've won their first three. And at this, in the same way, at this point in time, we were thinking, everybody's thinking, there's no way Deshaun Watson's starting week three at home for the Cleveland Browns. Everybody thought the conversation about them was, when are they starting Fernando Mendoza? Mm. Not if.
3: When.
0: When. And right now, what the Raiders are doing, I swear to you, this is an appropriate analogy, I think.
3: Okay.
0: What they're doing is Mahomes-ing him, and Kirk Cousins is Alex Smith. Don't forget, they drafted Pat, and they sat him. He didn't play until the final week of that regular season, while Alex Smith took the team to the playoffs.
3: Yeah.
0: With a terrific young tight end. You see where I'm going with this?
1: Mm-hmm.
0: And a defense that's opportunistic. Now, Andy Reid, ton more experience than Clint Kubiak.
1: Yeah, true.
0: I get it. But Clint Kubiak just joined Bill Callahan in 2002. And John Madden, the year I was born, is the only coaches to begin their tenure with the Raiders.
1: Oof.
0: 3-0. Clint Kubiak has turned Kirk Cousins' clock straight back. He had his first career 3-touchdown game back-to-back to start a season ever. 3 touchdowns week one, 3 more. And guess what happened in New Orleans? Kirk Cousins had another 3-passing touchdown game. Do you know how many quarterbacks in the history of the NFL, age 38 or older, began a season with 3 straight 3-passing touchdown games? There have been many.
2: Who?
0: Who have attempted.
2: Oh.
0: Would you care to guess how long that list is? Chris Brockman. Chris Brockman, your guess.
1: Two.
0: TJ Jefferson, your guess.
3: Well, if this is Price is Right, I'm going to say 3.
0: Okay.
2: 0.
0: That is correct.
2: What?
0: Kirk's the first.
3: No.
0: Nobody.
3: Tommy didn't do it?
2: 0.
0: Nobody.
2: Yeah.
0: In the history of the NFL, age 38 or older, has began a season with 3 straight 3-passing touchdown games. Fernando Mendoza is not playing if this continues.
3: No. Yeah, that's
0: period.
3: So I asked you last
0: end week. Of story. It's that simple. When's he going to play? The number of this show, other shows.
2: Three.
0: Give me the week when Kirk Cousins is going to be sat by Clint Kubiak because his arm's a noodle. Or he's not doing it. Or they have to see what Mendoza looks like. Blah, blah, and blah.
3: Come on.
0: Kirk Cousins is like, I can't even say F that because I don't think he curses.
3: No.
0: To heck with that is what he's saying. He might leave the other way to say it to Max Crosby. Brock Bowers didn't play in the first 2 weeks. Mm-hmm. Kirk had 3 touchdown games anyway. They won both games anyway. And he comes back and catches 10 for $116. Come on. Genty looks different. So, do you know how many teams in the common draft era started 3-0 after drafting a quarterback first overall?
2: Ooh.
0: How about this one?
1: Mm.
0: Again. in the common draft era since the merger. Who has started 3-0 after drafting a quarterback first overall? Who's done it?
1: Did Cam start 3-0?
0: How about you, TJ? How about you?
2: Well, based upon how this is going, I'm going to say nobody.
0: That's correct.
2: Hey,
0: the Raiders are the first to do it.
1: Yes, be a man.
0: That's correct.
2: Yes. Nobody, exactly.
0: That's right. Right you are.
2: Oh, man.
0: Come on down, TJ Jefferson.
2: You're going to get a pool table.
0: And not open it. The Raiders had 4 takeaways in New Orleans. All of them in the fourth quarter. Last team to do that in a quarter, the 2002 Steelers.
1: 2002?
2: He said two.
0: This is the first time they forced 3 turnovers in back-to-back games since 2011. So they're doing it in both phases. Now then, for those who need to see more, and I think
1: like
0: that's...
1: the man sitting at the desk.
0: I get it.
2: Yes.
0: Okay. Because they're not raising banners. Hey, we're the first to go 3-0 after drafting a quarterback first overall in the common draft era. I don't think you could fit that on a flag. It's a long one. You got to go fine print. Really. It's going to read like an eye chart at some point.
1: It's like, well, how?
0: In come the 3-0 Kansas City Chiefs who treat this place in Vegas like it's their Western White House.
1: It is a Chiefs home game.
0: This is where they won the Super Bowl. They don't lose in this building. And Clint Kubiak knows he's on a bit of a rocket ship here, and he's not raising banners. He's stoking flames.
4: It's a 17-game season, so we can't be happy or satisfied with this win. We've put ourselves in good position. We know what's coming to our place next week in the Chiefs. So let's take it one game at a time. And that's how you win games is you don't look too far ahead. You don't look behind. You just keep your eyes on the prize and get better every day.
0: They snapped a franchise-worst 39-game streak of regular season games without scoring 30 points. It's all working in a way nobody saw coming, except Akbar Baja Biamila, who did predict they'd lose the next 3 in a row before beating the Rams, which is when we really wanted him to pee in a cup.
2: I bet you don't think that anymore. Just not sure.
0: Oh, he does not. Literally, he's posting the second the Raiders win a game.
2: I know.
0: He's adding me in the world. All right, let's give Sean in Denver one last shot.
2: Sean, come on down there.
1: Sean.
5: Hello.
2: Hey. Hey.
5: What up, G? Hey, thanks for having me on.
0: What do you got, Sean, on the WeatherTech family?
5: Yeah, so I've listened to your show. I love your show.
0: Thank
5: and
0: you.
5: I've heard the disparaging remarks considering the Raiders for many, many years, much less this season starting off.
0: What have the Raiders done to Parrish? Not disparage. What have they done to Parrish? Which is not even a word. You know?
5: Disparage.
0: Okay.
5: Yeah.
0: All right.
5: So my point is,
0: yes,
5: I think coaching matters. You mentioned that earlier.
0: Oh, yeah.
5: Kubiak, if he continues at this pace, may be considered for coach of the year. Secondly, this game this weekend, after which, if we do happen to win, I would think we would be put in a whole entirely new category.
0: Oh, yeah.
5: And not be looked as you know, the redheaded stepkid anymore. We should be taken seriously at that point. Third, we have played teams that people say aren't that good. Mm-hmm. Miami, San Diego, and so on.
0: Right.
5: Miami gave Kansas City all they could take for 3 quarters
0: this
5: week.
0: Let me just jump in here because we're at the end of the show and end of the hour. It doesn't matter who you played. You got to beat them. And the Raiders have not been in any position to beat teams they're quote-unquote supposed to beat. I'm not trying to disparage at all. You are what you are, and they're 3-0, and they got the Chiefs coming in. Thanks for the call, Sean. Their Chiefs are coming in. Let's see what you got.
1: Let's see it.
0: Because here we go.
1: I want to go to this game so bad. TJ, let's do it.
0: They'd be in first place.
1: Yeah.
0: Through a month. At the quarter post point.
6: He'll get handled when he gets handled.
0: Okay. And by the way, that was in response to a Raiders rookie a couple of years ago talking to a Muppet.
1: Right.
0: As if it was
1: like a Kermit,
0: Patrick Mahomes,
1: like
0: which
1: a
0: is,
1: Kermit stuff.
0: I mean, that was Poor judgment.
1: They would bust, yeah.
0: Yeah.
2: Arias Consulting would have...
0: We were not. Advised. We would have stepped in. We would have stepped in.
2: Can't do that.
0: In.
2: No
0: bust. We would have stepped in.
2: Yeah. Unless you're... If only we were asked.
0: If only we were...
1: We were not.
2: Unless you're trying for the comic dog.
0: Oh, boy. Josh Pate.
2: Pate.
0: And Cam Hayward in their usual Tuesday spots. Sean Payton and Sylvester Stallone. That's Tuesday's show.
1: Wow.
2: Come on.
0: All tomorrow? Oh, yeah. That's tomorrow. To play us out, Mike Del Tufo. Join us tomorrow. 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
1: Burrow deep drop, and Burrow gets away for a moment, loses the ball. Derek Harmon got there. Steelers try to jump on top of it, and they do.
2: You got to play more sound football than what we did today to beat a team like that. The guys got to take ownership of their roles, got to take ownership of themselves, you know, just be smart situational football players.
3: On the move, Enzo Pro touchdown, Browns, Harold Fannin Jr. What a play by Deshaun Watson.
4: Kept believing in us, they kept the energy up, gave us a chance, and we just continue to feed off that energy of the crowd. And we wanted to make a special play. And I told the guys in the huddle, man, just keep believing in me. You know, I'm going to use my legs. And, you know, whenever that point come up, make that play. And Harold did at the end.
5: Joe Burrow fumbling a ball to lose a game for his team. Deshaun Watson balling out in Cleveland. All teams in the AFC North, 2-1. Just like we all predicted coming into the season. Who would have thunk it? Welcome in. Happy Monday. It's the Justin Kenner Show presented by Frickers. Frickers, your home for fun food, sports, and spirits. I'm Justin Kenner. He's Kev Nash. Mr. Kev Nash, welcome.
6: What up, though?
5: You know, I mean, this is, you know, there's a lot of Bengals fans in the area. Mm-hmm. You got a Browns fan and a Steelers fan leading the show today.
6: So, oh, this should be fun.
5: You know, I'm just saying, like, you know, already Chad Kinzer on YouTube, he's watching on the Justin Kenner Show YouTube channel. He said, waiting on the trolling, let's hear it, Justin. That's the thing. I have zero intentions of trolling today, but I do know how sensitive this fan base is. But like, I think Ohio State fans and Bengals fans handle losses worse than any fan base. They're the most, like, it is the wildest thing ever when those two schools, when the one school, Ohio State, and when the one team, the Cincinnati Bengals, lose, their fans lose their ever-living mind. And that's what we're going to open up with here. The Bengals loss against the Steelers yesterday. The Cincinnati Bengals suffer their first loss of the season, 2-1, 30-27, the final. And, you look at the Bengals coming into this. I've been very kind about the Bengals because to prove my entire point about how I approach the Cincinnati Bengals, everyone just thinks, like Chad here, oh, he's just going to troll. He's just going to troll. No, for 3 years, this team missed the playoffs. And for 3 years, you told me that my takes were trolling takes when all I was saying was, hey, this team's not any good. And the proof I had is, well, the 3 straight years of not making the damn playoffs. And then the team looked really, really good for the first 2 weeks of the season. And there was no shade from me. There was no trolling from me. All right. I was still pointing out some of the deficiencies, but overall it was refreshing to see a team that was, you know, a little slow out of the gate offensively, but was relying on the defense to win games early. And in the first 2 weeks of the season, we saw this defense do things that we had not seen in years in Cincinnati. Not trolling. That's just the reality of it. So today, yes, if I'm being a little critical, it's because the defense sucked. Special teams sucked. Joe Burrow was elite and was phenomenal until they needed him most, and then he wasn't. That's not trolling. That's just the reality of it, and that's where we're at here today. But Kev Nash's Steelers get a big win at home, and well, let's be clear. Speaking of trolling, you trolled your own team yesterday. You put out a video yesterday, Kev Nash on Sports, by the way. Give it a follow on Instagram and Facebook, so there you go. You weren't even confident. And I wasn't confident that your team would win. I picked the Bengals in this. I'm like, I've been called a troll and everything all day. I'm like, I'm just pointing out what the Bengals were bad at yesterday. But you even picked against your team because that's the confidence you had in the Cincinnati Bengals.
6: I had absolutely no confidence in my beloved Pittsburgh Steelers to pull off that dub yesterday. I had all the confidence in the world in the Cincinnati Bengals. Like I said in the video, like, I got so many people that I'm close with that are Cincinnati Bengals fans that I basically already conceded defeat. For people that don't know, I was up in Cleveland for the weekend visiting my mom and my grandmother. And, you know, when I got to my grandmother's house to watch the game, thank goodness for technology, I had my trusty little iPad, because she does not watch the Steelers. She watches her beloved Cleveland Browns. So I had to watch the Steelers. Yes, I had to watch the Steelers game on my iPad. So we scored that first touchdown. I was like, that was a nice design. You know, a little rub route to get Roman Wilson open. He almost dropped it, by the way. But he was able to hang on, and we got the lead. I was like, well, that's cool. That's cool. We won't get shut out. And then, oh, we scored again. Oh, we're hanging around. And then by the halftime, when Roman Wilson decided to drop a pass and it's intercepted and set up the Bengals for another scoring opportunity and everything like that, I was like, well, this is where the wheels fall off. But the wheels didn't fall off. The Steelers kept plugging away. And one of the things about it, I do want to give the Cincinnati Bengals a lot of credit, because on the muff punt, they could have gave up a touchdown on that drive, and that would have put the lead to the Steelers, I want to say, at 10 points. But they weren't able to. The Bengals held. And then another time, the Steelers got a big run out of Jaylen Warren that got called back from a mystery hole. But ultimately, the Steelers got back in the red zone. The Bengals defense held them again, which helped them stay in the game, which gave them the opportunity to go down, tie the game, or potentially even win the game. I will say about the Cincinnati Bengals, one of the best things that they did, and the execution on offense was almost flawless, basically flawless until that last drive. There was no five-step drops. There was no deep shots. It was quick, get it out in 1.1 seconds. That's how you neutralize a T.J. Watt. That's how you neutralize a Alex Smith. But as the game ratchets up, the one and only time that the Steelers play man-to-man defense, touchdown right over the top. Breaking news, don't guard these dudes one-on-one. That's the breaking news. Play zone, play soft, make the tackles. And the only way you're able to get pressure on a quick passing offense like the Cincinnati Bengals ran yesterday is to get pressure up the middle. You got pressure up the middle. Joe Burrow escapes the initial pressure. Harmon stays with the play, is going to get the sack, but he roughhouses him. And the ball pops out, and we jump on it and recover. That's how crazy the NFL is. That's how absolutely crazy this league is. You can go from 1 week for my Steelers looking like complete dog bleep versus the Patriots to winning versus a team that me and basically nobody else thought was going to win and have a great, great day. Lots of changes on the offensive line for the Pittsburgh Steelers. I want to give the Cincinnati Bengals a lot of credit for the way they attacked the Steelers, but ultimately, it was enough that got done by the defense because they weren't able to give up the shot plays. Like, I mean, you look at the targets. I think, like, T. Higgins got targeted 12 times, 9 out of 12. Imagine Steph Curry hitting 9 out of 12 threes. That's amazing. The Cincinnati Bengals offense was amazing. Like you talked about, special teams, gotcha. That's the gotcha moment. That's the big gotcha moment for the Cincinnati Bengals. And obviously, the fumble that caused to close the game out.
5: Oh, no. No, no, no. Don't say that.
6: Oh, yeah.
5: No, the fumble was not a big deal.
6: Oh, it is the deal.
5: No, it was not, Cap.
6: That is the ultimate deal.
5: I have been told on many occasions, not a big deal. It was all special teams' fault. In fact, the blame pie, it's like 100% special teams. The defense was horrible, but we'll overlook that because they were good in the first 2 weeks. And then Joe Burrow got zero blame. In fact, I think it was, if I'm not mistaken, I think Evan McPherson just went over there and just kicked the hell out of Joe Burrow and knocked the ball out of his hands. It was not Joe Burrow's fault, so stop it with that. I've had enough of you saying it was Joe Burrow's fault. I got to say this, my take on this whole, the fallout to the result of the game. Bigger win for the Steelers than a loss for the Bengals. Now, a loss in the division is never a good thing, especially when it's your first one, and this team has struggled in the division early in seasons in recent years, yes. But I'm saying all this, the Bengals are going to, they're still a 12 to 13 win team. This team is going to most likely win this division. The Cincinnati Bengals are fine. But what the Bengals fans, what you Bengals fans need to understand is people are allowed to criticize your team and even be critical of Joe Burrow, and it not be a indictment of who he is, big picture, of where he's capable of getting them. He got sacked 70 times in a season and led a team to a Super Bowl and was maybe 0.2 seconds away from connecting with Ja'Marr Chase on the sideline of actually winning one. I'm not saying the loss isn't a big deal. It's just not. There's some things in the game that I think were, as the season progresses, okay, because we always call it overreaction Monday, especially after week one, all right, and people say, well, Kenner, you're overreacting. Well, again, we have one game to go off of after week one. After week two, we only have two games to go off of, and guess what? All right, if my math serves me correctly, we're only three damn weeks into the season, and now we have three games to go off of, and there's some really, really good things, and there's really no really, really bad things for the Bengals, which is a surprise after how bad that aspects of their team have been over the years. But that finish to the game, I don't give a rip what anybody says. That's on Joe Burrow. All right, Joe Burrow, like, you, with all the special teams issues, all right, with the defense getting torched, all right, that defense did not look like that revamped defense that we saw perform at high levels in the first 2 weeks. That loss is on Joe Burrow. He gets paid $55 million a year. He is your franchise quarterback. And even with all the special teams issues, the game is on the line. You have the ball in the hands of the guy that you want it to be in the hands of. He doesn't turn the ball over very often. It doesn't, or I don't care how great he's been up to this point, and I know he's going to be great moving forward. It doesn't matter. You can't turn the ball over right there. It's as simple as that. I am so sick of everyone attacking me on social media saying how stupid I am. Well, someone called me a wet toilet seat. What the hell is a wet toilet seat? I said, I've been called a lot of things. I've never been called a wet toilet seat before, but whatever. But I was called a lot of names yesterday because I said, that's on Joe Burrow. You want the ball in his hands with the game on the line, and they're in scoring position. He tried to play a little hero ball late. I know the pocket broke. The Steelers finally got pressure on him with something. And that O-line did a very good job yesterday.
6: Yes. The Merriman's balled out.
5: Yes. He's been dominant all season, actually.
6: Yeah. The quick passing game, that's how you neutralize that and everything like that. But the thing about it with turnovers always tell a story. We talked about, you know, Jameis Winston in the 30 interceptions. And we kind of like went on YouTube and looked at all of them. And we were like, all right, out of those 30 interceptions, 23 of them are on you.
5: Yeah.
6: A fumble really only tells, is really always on the ball carrier or the quarterback and everything like that, unless it's a blindside hit. That wasn't a blindside hit. He escaped the initial pressure by Harmon and didn't tuck the ball away. So that's on him. The fumble's on him.
5: It is, especially, and Evan McPherson, by the way, has been phenomenal. I think we've been so obsessed with the defensive improvements, and then the secondary focus is on, of course, the Bengals have been good offensively to start the season. They haven't been great. They were great yesterday, but you were in field goal range, Joe Burrow. You were going to overtime, and I'm not guaranteeing the Bengals win that because the defense was soft yesterday, and Aaron Rodgers and your offense, don't give it all to Aaron Rodgers, Jalen Warren.
6: Yeah, it was the Jalen Warren show.
5: Jalen Warren was running all over that defense, okay? So it's not a guarantee that the Bengals would have won in overtime. But Joe Burrow's fumble didn't even allow him to give it a shot. But I don't want to hear about special teams. That's a problem. For 3.5 quarters, there are going to be a lot of mistakes that are made, and you just want to have a shot at the end. And the Bengals had a shot at the end on the road at Pittsburgh, a divisional rival, a chance to go 3-0, and Joe Burrow fumbled it. I'm not backing down on that. I'm not trolling. This isn't a Browns fan take. It's not a Steelers fan take. It's the same rules we apply to Lamar Jackson. I guarantee you, you crybaby Bengals fans, if you were watching the Baltimore Ravens game yesterday and a chance to beat the Cowboys and Lamar Jackson fumbles the ball with a chance to win, I guarantee you, you guys were going to say, well, what about the decision to go for it with Derrick Henry in their territory in the first quarter when they gave points to the Dallas Cowboys? You would not have been critically thinking like that. You would not have been critical thinking all that. You would not be trying to forgive Lamar Jackson. You would be saying, see, Lamar Jackson overrated, blah, blah, and two MVPs. They should take an MVP away. But Joe Burrow should be walking on water with Jesus even after turning the ball over and losing his team game yesterday, because that's exactly what happened. Joe Burrow lost your team that game. You're not going to convince me otherwise, but there we go.
6: How about that situation with the Dallas Cowboys?
5: That was, and then it was like the Michigan type, you know, they didn't add a second. They left a second, okay? There was a big difference in that.
6: That was amazing. Great throw by Lamar. Great catch by Zay. Way to get down. Way to call the timeout. But they're inside, they being the Dallas Cowboys, are inside the 5-yard line, and on that third down play, like, Dak doesn't even give a receiver a chance to make a play on the ball. He just hikes it and just, not open, throw it away. Like, you had plenty of time to survey the field and make a good throw. Like, I'm a bigger Dak Prescott fan than a lot of people out there, but I have no idea what that was on that last play. I mean, they got bailed out by that offensive pass interference from CeeDee Lamb that got called on the defense that got him inside the 5-yard line. But it's just like, you didn't even try to score. You didn't try to throw it in the end zone. You just was like, not open. I'm going to throw it away. Which, in turn, left the Ravens literally two plays. A 30-yard chunk right across the middle of the field.
5: Wide open.
6: okay. And he fell right to the ground. Timeout. Boot. 58 yards.
5: That was one of many good games yesterday. We talked about one of the better games yesterday, the Bengals and the Steelers. But to sum up, and we're not done with this Bengals-Steelers matchup by any means. Like I said, a bigger win for the Steelers than a loss for the Bengals. The Bengals are going to win 12, 13 games. They're probably going to win this division. All right, I'm not burying the Bengals. I do not think this defense is as improved as what we thought. There was a lot of problems yesterday. But again, we saw two good weeks from that defense, one bad week from this defense. I'm fascinated by what they have coming up with Jacksonville. If you start to see some of the same things against them, and Trevor Lawrence is pretty damn good, then we can have a talk about the defense more in depth next week. But yeah, that game was that loss was on Joe Burrow. He's still elite, still great, still going to probably be in contention to win an MVP. It's fine, Bengals fans, but you got to stop this crybaby stuff of acting like you're not allowed to criticize Joe Burrow. You are allowed. loud, and you will keep your fan card, I promise. Speaking of fan cards, my Browns fan card, all right? I've been waving it around, all right? Very good day for me. Three of the four AFC North teams won yesterday, including the Cleveland Browns. Somehow, some way, they're 2-1. But the big question about this this Browns game over the weekend was Deshaun Watson. Were they going to boo Deshaun Watson? Everyone kept making a big deal about, were they going to boo Deshaun Watson? And one of the takes I had on the show last week was, I didn't care what the fans did to Deshaun Watson running on the field. I was fascinated by what was going to happen with Deshaun running off the field. And, well, we got that answer. We'll talk about the Browns' big win. They're 2-1. They have a big showdown. I was a Steelers fan yesterday. Not a Steelers fan moving forward. Maybe for one more week when they play the Bengals later in the season. But I am definitely not going to be a Steelers fan this Thursday night when the Browns and Bengals kick off on Thursday Night Football. It's the Justin Kinner Show presented by Frickers. Frickers, your home for fun food, sports, and spirits. We'll be right back.
7: 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And Justin Kinner's response?
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9: Our forecast, clear skies and 52 tonight. Patchy fog in the morning, mostly sunny and 77 in the afternoon. And
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3: On the move, Enzo Pro, touchdown, Browns, Harold Patton Jr. What a play by Deshaun Watson.
5: Let's go, Watson. Those were the chants echoing throughout the game, not throughout the game, but as the game finished. Cleveland improves to 2-1. They've won back-to-back games, back-to-back weeks, where Deshaun Watson leads a game-winning drive. Look, last week, everyone was making a big deal. Will the Browns fans boo? Probably. There were probably some boos throughout. Because we were out at Frickers, I didn't get to hear like when the players were running out. But I said I didn't care about what the crowd reaction was to Deshaun Watson when he ran out onto the field. What would the scene be like of him running off the field? Because that would tell a whole other story. Because if they're booing him coming off the field, that means he played poorly and picked up right where he left off. And last week was just a great storyline drive to close out that game more than anything else. But if they're cheering him off the field,

0: I think a yard two gain, if that. And then Deshaun came in and looked like the Deshaun, the play he made to take the lead. And there was like four or five lead changes. It wasn't a high scoring game, but there was four or five lead changes, field goal for field goal, you know, in that second half and in that fourth quarter. But the pocket broke. He stepped up, kept his eyes down the field, broke out left, and then just that athletic throw on the run and just a dime pass right there to Harold Fannin Jr. for a second touchdown pass of the day, of the afternoon, and that's all Cleveland needed. Now, there was crazy that there were still two more possessions for the Panthers after that, but the defense for Cleveland, which has been the story, it's been the story for 3 weeks. The story of the Cleveland defense was how bad it was in week one and how good it's been in weeks two and three. I said this when the Browns lost Myles Garrett. You're not better without Myles Garrett. But Myles Garrett wasn't the only reason that defense was one of the best defenses in the NFL for as long as it was. They have, you know, you're only as good as the sum of your parts, and they have a lot of parts in that defense. And you know, this defense has continued to play at a good enough level to where if they can run the football, which they have not done a good job enough of that, and get average quarterback play, which they have, this team could win some games. I said, if those things go well, if the defense can still play at a decent enough level with the run game and average quarterback play, they could win 7 to 9 games. It didn't look like a very hot take after week one, but this is about what I expected. From a storyline perspective, Deshaun's one of the biggest storylines in the National Football League. Do I think that the Browns have figured out their quarterback problem? I do not. I think Deshaun has looked okay. The most important thing, he's protecting that football. You guys know how I feel about protecting that football. You know, if he turns it over, I can't wait to blame special teams. You know, that seems to be what football fans do around here. No, he hasn't turned the ball over. He hasn't hurt them. How much of it is, you know, young receiving corps trying to, you know, are they going to continue to get better? He has a good rapport, it seems, with, of course, Denzel Boston. Mm-hmm. Harold Fannin was the connection of choice yesterday on both touchdown catches. But Cleveland did just enough to beat a average, if we're being nice, Panthers team. I mean, that's not a great Panthers team either, but it doesn't matter. They beat Tampa on the road. They get the home the home opening win yesterday against Carolina. They're 2-1. They haven't won anything yet. All right, they're not in the playoffs by any means, but hey, a chance to face your Steelers on Thursday night for a division lead 1 month in. I mean, hell, even if Cleveland loses, I think still being 2-2 at .500 1 month into the season is still above what myself included and many fans expected, especially with how poor they looked in that week one. Okay win. It was about the finish, though. The finish, how clutch he has been in the fourth quarter. That's been the big thing. I mean, like, he just all of a sudden flips that switch, and they just become a different animal in that fourth quarter. But if someone could just remind him that there's a first quarter, a second quarter, and a third quarter. But, yeah, the Browns, 2-1. Who would have thunk it?
1: Yeah, man, before I talk about Deshaun and the offense, I always got to give the Cleveland Browns defense a lot of credit. Obviously, Denzel Ward doing what Denzel Ward does. Denzel Ward is one of the top corners in this league, basically shut down Tez McMillan, got targeted twice, gave up, like, one catch for, like, 8 yards. Like, that's the definition of lockdown cornerback play. So, kudos to Denzel Ward, Buckeye. Mason Graham, Michigan Wolverine, he's doing what the Browns expected him to do last year when Myles Garrett was there, be that wrecking ball in the middle and not only claw the run lanes but also get after the quarterback. He has 4 sacks on the season, had 2 yesterday, so shots out to the Browns defense. But for me, it just kind of dials back to what I was talking about in the first segment. This league is a razor's thin. It's so small. The one mistake can destroy an entire game. Rewinding to week one, where the Bills went to Houston. He, being Josh Allen, throws a pass that should have been intercepted. The very next play, touchdown. Bills win.
0: That's all you remember.
1: Nobody knows or remembers that, hey, this game would have been over the other way if the cornerback would have hung onto the ball. And the same thing happened in this Brown situation. It wasn't the pass right before the game winning touchdown, but it was a pass on that drive that should have been intercepted. DB drops it. Browns get a second chance of life. They go down and score. That razor's edge in this league is crazy, especially in the fourth quarter. You make the play that's supposed to be made there on either side of the ball, your team wins. You hang on to the ball if you're Joe Burrow. Maybe you complete a pass and you can send yourself to overtime. Cornerback catches the ball and intercepts it. Maybe the Panthers win. Same thing goes for the Texans. And there's a slew of other games that could have seesawed the other way. You know, we look at, you know, scores like Jacksonville had over New England and

0: expect that to be the norm in the league. That is not the norm in this league. Most of these games are always like, oh, yeah, they're favored by 3.5. They're always favored by 3.5, no matter how good the team is, how bad the team is. Yes, it's 3.5. And guess who gets it right? Vegas. They always get it right. So this league, man, and as that game is going on yesterday, as I picked against my beloved Pittsburgh Steelers, I was like, this is exactly what I get. This is exactly what I get, because as soon as I think I know, the game reminds me. These teams are not that far apart. No matter how bad they are a week ago, that doesn't necessarily mean they're going to be equally as bad the following week, man. But this has been some great football so far, the early season in the NFL.
1: Yeah, again, Deshaun Watson, as he, you know, was listening to Cleveland radio earlier, you know, can we put the quarterback, you know, talk to rest? No. No, because you're right. Like, if that pass is intercepted in the fourth quarter and Deshaun turns it over to lose the game, we're right back to, okay, is it Shador time, Thursday night football, yep, against Pittsburgh? Like, that conversation. And I feel like that conversation is going to be there for a while. I need to see it more from Deshaun Watson. Like, you know, I was quoted as saying back in week one, or after week two, I said, I would rather lose with Shador than win with Deshaun. Now, little tongue-in-cheek, obviously. I've enjoyed these wins, and you know, I want to see them continue to get better. But there's definitely a confidence back with him. You know, Stephen A. Smith on First Take earlier today was talking about just what he has seen from Deshaun Watson, and one of the biggest surprising things about Deshaun Watson, not how he's played to this point, but just how bad he got in Cleveland.
2: I can't say enough about how happy I am for Deshaun Watson. There is no explanation. I don't think we've seen such a precipitous drop-off in quality of play from a once star pupil in the National Football League compared to what he had regressed to. It was just that bad. If you don't have it, you don't have it. But to have it the way that he had it, as a quarterback for the Houston Texans, and to see how bad he was at one point in his career in Cleveland.
1: Yeah, and that's been one of my takeaways about Deshaun Watson. The reason I'm still curious about this is because it's not as if there's been this hope that Deshaun can just turn into a good quarterback. He's been an elite quarterback. He was a top five quarterback in the league with a Josh Allen, a Patrick Mahomes, a Lamar Jackson back when he was, you know, in Houston, you know, 5 years ago. And for him to come to Cleveland in his mid-20s, for him to just, like, that's the thing. It wasn't like an aging thing. Obviously, he had a lot going on off the field. A lot. Like, I can think of 28 things that, you know, that was going on off the field that had him a little distracted. But I've never, ever seen a quarterback as talented as him just all of a sudden magically forget how to do literally everything. There are some things you're starting to see that he did do in Houston. That play, that touchdown pass to give Cleveland the lead and ultimately the win in the fourth quarter yesterday. Again, that pocket broke down. He stepped up. He avoided pressure, rolled out to his left, an athletic throw, and connected. Those are the types of throws he was making in Houston on a consistent level. And let's not forget the plays that he's been making with his legs. You know, I'm not going to say, oh, it's awesome that he's leading the team in rushing, because he's not rushing for a lot. That's actually an indictment on how poor the Browns have been running the football as a whole with Quinshon and everyone else. But he's back to looking himself as far as being athletic, making plays with his legs, he's making solid throws, and most importantly, to sum this all up, he's not turning the ball over, and that's been the most important thing. When you have a roster like Cleveland, as young as it is, you can't turn the ball over, because this team still has the second most penalties in football right now. They are not a disciplined football team. A majority of all their playmakers, all first and second year guys, from Harold Fannin Jr., obviously, to Concepcion and Boston, who they drafted this year, right? Harold Fannin Jr., as I talked about, you have Quinshon Judkins, second year player. Like, you have some young offensive linemen, a rookie tackle. Like, there's a lot of youth on this roster offensively, which is one reason why they are not as disciplined, being so young. So to have a veteran quarterback like Deshaun not hurting this team, I don't think he's helping this. I shouldn't word it that way. I don't think he's elevating this team, but he's winning. And he's playing at his highest level when it matters most. But for me to be a big believer in this, I need to see those plays in the first quarter, the second quarter, the third quarter. I would love him to be Joe Burrow and Josh Allen and Lamar Jackson, but he's nowhere close to that. He's not a top 10 quarterback. I've seen that debate already, but he's been efficient. He's like, oh, look at his passing, you know, his completion percentage. Yes, because he's rolling out and everything is dumping down 2 to 3 yards and hoping that they can run out. There's no big plays. Big plays are categorized in the NFL as any play that's 20 yards or more. There's none of that. So until I start to see that start to be implemented into the downfield attack, I'm not going to be bought in completely. But it's a great storyline. If you dislike Deshaun, you have that right. I'm not here to try to debate that. My problem is this was my kickback to Deshaun when he said, you know, if I have to throw for 400 yards and four touchdowns to appease everybody. No, you don't. But the thing is, you have to at least be playing at somewhat of a competent level. And like Stephen A. Smith said, you're lucky that we're talking about football with you.
0: Yeah.
1: Because, you know, you may not have the power to go and change our minds for the decisions you made off the field, but you can go out there and change how we talk about what you do on the field. And he's done that the last 2 weeks. Can it continue? Home game, Thursday night football against the Steelers. You get a divisional win, and you're sitting at 3-1, 1 month in, with some big quality wins to kick it off in that stretch. That's how you start to get people to buy in. I'll start to buy in on Thursday night football if they're able to pull that off.
0: For me, if I was a Browns fan, what I would want to see out of Deshaun is more plays out of the structure offense. You see a lot of these bigger plays happening in the passing game by extending plays, by using his legs and using his mobility and everything like that. That's great to have that in your back pocket, to have that to kind of like a break glass situation. But like from my viewing, that's the only time they ever get chunk plays is when he's breaking the pocket and it's a scramble drill. Where are the big plays where it's a simple 1-2-3, get the ball out and the receiver makes the play, as opposed to, all right, nobody's open, let me scramble left, let me scramble right, all right, you long guy, you come back short guy, you go back long, and I throw it over the top of the linebacker. Like, that's great. You want to be able to do that, but you also want to be like, hey, man, let's just draw up a 20-yard comeback route or a over route where I can hit my tight end and he gains yardage that way. We need to see, or y'all, because y'all are Browns fans, not me.
1: You need to see it on Thursday.
0: You will want to see more of these structure plays and chunk plays out of that. So that's what I would want to see if I was a Browns fan.
1: And again, a big opportunity on Thursday. But if it doesn't go well, this idea that the Shador conversation, it's going to come back. But not turning the ball over. That's the most important thing. That's the best thing he's doing right now. And there is a difference. Like, I don't know what it is, but in the fourth, his best games as a Cleveland Brown, there's been three of them. It was about seriously, but 3 years ago, remember he had that. He was like 13-15 in the second half against Baltimore on the road. Threw for two touchdowns, rushed for a touchdown, and Cleveland came back from double digits to beat Baltimore on the road. And it was like, okay, with that defense, with Nick Chubb, Myles Garrett on the defense, like, Cleveland looked for real, and it was like, oh man, is that Deshaun's like coming out party in Cleveland? And then he had that ACL injury and he was out for the rest of the season,
0: right,
1: and never looked the same since then. That was a clutch performance. He was clutch last week in Tampa. He was clutch yesterday at home with a lot of pressure on his shoulders, with all the crowd reaction concerns and everything else. He's living up to that pressure. But, man, he owes Cleveland and fans a lot more than just those two performances right there. But I am curious, can they get better? Quinshon, I know, could run the football better than what he has. Yesterday, he ran the football a lot better. But for Cleveland to do what they did, to compete for a playoff spot, to head into that final week of the season, which they do play Cincinnati, which would be kind of crazy, to compete for a final playoff spot, because they're not good enough to win this division, all right? They have to run the football. They have to start taking care of the football, limiting those penalties, all right? They're doing a good job of not turning it over right now. But, you know, in a month, 2 months, Concepcion, as he gets more experience, same thing with Denzel Boston. Harold Fannin Jr. looks like the real deal. So,
0: yeah.
1: Like, and I was super excited when they drafted him last year. Talked about Mason Graham and what he brings to the defense. They get Pierce, of course, from the Rams. Like, there's a lot of good things about this team, but it all has to start being, it has to be cleaned up. And what do you think about the job Tom Monken has done?
0: Very good. Very good. I mean, you know, not being an ageist here, but like when you get an older coach, not only be an older coach, but an older first-time coach. We've seen this happen before in the NFL.
1: Freddie Kitchens.
0: I forget the coach that went 1 year down there in Houston. He was in and out just like that. Like, you know, so for an older coach, a big-time college coach, a big-time offensive coordinator, he was offensive coordinator for Georgia when they won back-to-back championships before he went to Baltimore and everything like that. So, yeah, I think he's been doing a great job. I mean, locking in. I mean, shoot, early in the season, you're 2-1. I don't think you can expect too much better than this than what you're getting right now. I mean, yeah, it's early in the season, cliche, but shoot, you'd rather be on this side than the other side. I mean, you know, there's other teams out there that had higher expectations than the Cleveland Browns. I was going to talk about the your beloved Justin Herbert and everything that's going on out there and with the Chargers, but, you know, they're
1: damn special teams, dude. If only
0: you talk about turnovers.
1: If only Justin Herbert had better. You know, he has those same special teams problems that Burrow has. You know, it's not the quarterback's fault. It is special teams. I've learned that's what you do when your quarterback doesn't play well or makes a mistake. You just blame special teams. That's what we do. No, last thing on this.

0: Before we step out for a few, a lot of excitement about Deshaun in Cleveland. There should be, the quarterback position. Let's not even say Deshaun, but just getting production for the... Like, I still don't think it's been great quarterback production. Deshaun's not been a top 10 quarterback by any means. But because the bar has been so low, I was telling Kev during the break, I kind of compare it to the Bengals defense a little bit. Bengals fans are so jacked about this revamped defense, right? But you go look at the stats. They're a bottom five passing defense in the NFL. They're getting through. I mean, C.J. Stroud, they didn't score a touchdown last week, but he still threw for over 300 yards on this defense. Aaron Rodgers picked it apart, right?
1: Rodgers.
0: Like, even Baker Mayfield in week one had a chance to win that football game because he was able to scramble, move around, and find open receivers. Like, this defense is not as good as you think. But because you're comparing it to recent years' defense, you think, my goodness, this looks amazing. It just looks better than what it's been. And I think that's what's happening with Deshaun right now. QB playing Cleveland has been so bad for so long. Any kind of average, competent QB production, we're like, oh, my gosh, look at it. It hasn't been that good. Just like the Bengals' defense is not as good as what you guys think. Browns fans, Deshaun has not been as good as what we think, but hey, his highlights are coming in the opportunity in the game when the lights are the brightest and the pressure's the highest. We'll see if they can build on that Thursday against Kev Nash's Steelers.
2: Woo!
0: Nonetheless. All right, we have Lydia Bice from Dayton 24/7 now. She'll give you our Justin Kinner Show top headlines when we come back, and then we'll talk about Jeremiah Smith's big weekend. I have a couple callers on hold. I promise you we're going to get to you right when we come back as well. It's the Justin Kinner Show, presented by Frickers.
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9: Lydia Bice here, host of Good Day Dayton on ABC 22. Well, if you're a Bengals fan, you're having a rough Monday today. The Cincinnati Bengals suffered their first loss of the season Sunday, falling to the Pittsburgh Steelers 30-27. Joe Burrow threw three touchdown passes, but a late fumble, multiple penalties, and costly special teams mistakes prevented the Bengals from a 3-0 start. Meanwhile, the Cleveland Browns improved to 2-1 with a 21-18 victory over the Carolina Panthers. Deshaun Watson threw two touchdown passes and converted a two-point conversion in the fourth quarter to give Cleveland their second straight win. The entire AFC North now sits at 2-1. In Major League Baseball, Max Scherzer struck out seven in the Toronto Blue Jays' 5-1 win over the Cincinnati Reds. The Reds' season finale loss wrapped up a disappointing 75-87 campaign. And finally, in college football, the Ohio State Buckeyes

0: I'm Lydia Bice with Good Day Dayton. 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
1: All right, and we are back. Justin Kinner, Kev Nash, Dayton's ESPN Radio. Shout out to Lydia. Thank you. Those are the Justin Kinner Show top headlines. And, yeah, the Reds ended their season with 75 wins. How are your Cleveland Guardians doing?
2: Back in the playoffs, division champs again.
1: Yeah, they're not. They don't spend money. And here we are talking about the Reds need to spend more money. Money will solve all your problems. Not if you're a Reds fan. They got a lot more problems in that Reds front office. But that's as much Reds talk as I'm going to do today. You know,
2: who should I root for to win the wild card game? Should I root for Houston or should I root for the White Sox? White Sox, obviously, in our division, we beat them, but they know us. But, I mean, you know, Houston has a lot more firepower. Who should I be rooting for?
1: Well, you know, Houston, they're like the Michigan of Major League Baseball, right? Like, I know it's been years.
2: Trash can.
1: Stuff, but, you know, there you have it. But, yeah, I can't believe the baseball. It's October at the end of this month.
2: Yeah.
1: It's kind of wild. It's kind of wild. But Kev Nash with us here in studio. His Steelers, be mad at him, not me. His Steelers beat your Bengals yesterday.
2: Should I even be happy? Do I have the right to talk trash because I thought my team was going to lose? Do I have the right to do that?
1: I mean, you could be happy about it. Look, it's the early stages of the season. Look, the Bengals looked really, really good weeks 1 and 2. Did not look as good yesterday. Now, offensively, it was weird. It was like a retro Bengals game. That's what we've seen for years, is the defense not doing its part, the penalties, you know, and Joe Burrow throwing for close to 300 yards and 3 touchdowns, and like the offense doing a lot of the heavy lifting. That you don't know on a week-to-week basis. Deshaun can go throw for 350 against you guys on Thursday. Who knows? Or, woo, you know, and Aaron Rodgers can lead, get back-to-back division wins, and then here we are, no Mike Tomlin, and all of a sudden the Steelers off to a 3-1 start with 2 wins in the division. I mean, it's a huge game for them on Thursday night as well. So, no, I think you could be excited about it. I mean, I buried the Browns after week one. I buried them after week one. I was playing with the first pick in the 2027 NFL draft, the Cleveland Browns select insert QB name here. I mean, like, it is what it is. It will not be Arch Manning. I do not want Arch Manning. He may not even be coming out after this year. It is what it is. But, no, we opened up the show recapping the Bengals' loss against the Steelers, Kev Nash's Steelers. Like I said, be mad at him, not me. Everyone's expecting me to troll the Bengals. I'm not, all right? I have takes you don't like because I'm one of the few media members that actually, you know, criticize the Bengals when they don't do well, as opposed to doing what everyone's, all the media members included today. There's some reporter that went and found some stat about Joe Burrow was like 1-31 in games where they trail with under 8 minutes to go. And everyone's furious at that stat, all right? My guy Dave Biddle tweeted at me last night, why are you spreading this and blah, blah, blah. Like, why am I the bad guy for your quarterback not doing what you guys think that he does? I don't know why I'm the bad guy for that. But no, like I said earlier.
2: In me to state.
1: I think that that it was a bigger win for the Steelers than a loss for the Bengals. The Bengals are 12-13 win team. All right, this defense is improved. It's not as good as what maybe we kind of overhyped it to look like 2 weeks in. Dexter Lawrence is a freaking dog. All right, some of those young guys are coming along. I thought it was weird not to play Shamar Stewart yesterday. Didn't play a single snap after getting a sack in last week's win, against the Texans. You know, there's still a lot of things to like about Cincinnati. Still

0: Some things you're scratching your head. I mean, both wins at 2-1 are against teams who have yet to win a game. All right, the Buccaneers have yet to win a game. The Texans have yet to win a game. So both wins are against winless teams. The defense is not as good as what, you know, we thought that it was. But the one good thing is Joe Burrow finally kind of snapped out of it and looked the part yesterday. All that being said, the loss, I'm still putting that on him. You don't turn the ball over in that particular situation. So
1: fumbles are killers, man. Fumbles are killers, man. Fumbles are on the ball carrier. Interceptions are all not always on the quarterback, but fumbles 99.9% of the time are on the ball carrier.
0: And yesterday, 100% on the ball carrier, in my opinion. Let's go Ben and Dayton. Ben and Dayton, thanks for being patient. You're on live, sir.
2: Yes, no, thank you, guys. You have Kevin on just to mess with us today?
1: No, I'm not talking trash. I'm not talking trash, man. I'm just here, you
0: wet
1: know. I'm just making
0: wet
1: my
0: toilet.
1: Scheduled Monday appearance. That's all. It just so happened that my beloved Steelers were able to get a win over your
0: beloved
1: Cincinnati.
0: We'll see if he's
1: Cincinnati
0: on Friday. Mates. We'll see if he's on Friday.
1: Yeah, don't hold your breath.
2: Exactly.
0: We'll see if I'm on, we'll see if I'm on Friday.
2: No, it's all good, man. You should be happy about that game. You guys took it. You guys were the stronger team. We made the mistakes that, you know, should be made. And I will be the Bengals fan that says, as much as those special teams gaffes do hurt, the worst one is Joe Burrow needs to learn just to take the sack there and just live for another down. And if you score, you score. But if you don't, at least you got a great kicker who can get you at least hopefully three and go in overtime and see what happens.
1: But, yeah, taking the sack right there, definitely, because they also still had a timeout. So the clock wouldn't have kept on running. They were able to call a timeout, get reorganized and everything like that. Taking the sack right there was definitely the best move instead of trying to, you know, extend the play.
2: Absolutely. And it's the same thing as if that's always drove me crazy over the years. If you give Pittsburgh an inch, they will take that mile, and we keep doing it every time because we the whole game – playing just fine, made some mistakes, but playing pretty good all the way through till you get to the end. It's like no panic, and then 2 minutes left, oh, time to panic. Let's do something we're not supposed to. So it drives me crazy. I'm like, if we could just figure that out, you know, we could be sitting here 3-0 and be like, oh, that was close, but we figured it out. We did what we needed to do. But it just, you know, I know what people are talking about, you know, the special teams. Yeah, that's bad, but... No, as a veteran quarterback, you have to know that you just have to live for another down and just keep going.
0: Yeah, and so, Ben, it's one thing too if it's like at like the, you know, if you're, you know, in their territory or whatever, or if you're in your territory and you're, you know, you're trying to keep the play alive because you're trying to make a play down the field to set up field goal position, but you were right there. Evan McPherson, I mean, he's 100% on the season. He's been booting it all season. I mean, we're only 3 weeks in, but you were in a prime position to send that game into overtime, and he didn't need to force. I think he's so used to having to carry the load on his shoulders and make a play and force a play. Right now, this team doesn't have to rely on him to, you know, to force those things, and I think that mindset kind of cost him yesterday. But again, like I said earlier, that Bengals loss, not as big a deal. It was a bigger win than a Bengals loss. Bigger win for the Steelers than a big deal for a Bengals loss. They'll be fine. But, man, I tell you what do you think about that defense, though, Ben? Like, I was riding the defense train as well. I was very impressed weeks 1 and 2. The forced turnovers, the way they were getting to the quarterback. We didn't see much of that yesterday. I know they forced a turnover. They got to Aaron Rodgers, but he picked them apart. And for the second straight week, they're bottom five as far as passing defense is concerned right now. How concerned are you about this defense that everyone seemed to be so excited about?
2: Well, I was excited about him too, but, man, when, you know, that Warrant, I swear, that's the worst last name I can ever think of. I could hear it in my dreams last night. Warrant. It's like, my goodness, that boy, he can run. But, and it just, you know, they're like up and down. They show phases of where they could be great. And then there's other times where they let big runs go off. I mean, honestly, if he hadn't tripped as he was going in, he would have scored.
1: Man.
2: Who knows where that would have went. You know, I mean, they got really lucky right at that point. I think the defense can be good. And I think overall this whole division actually is going to come down to whoever makes the least amount of mistakes, honestly, even with Cleveland. I understand people are, you know, kind of on Deshaun and all that and whatever. But I think it's going to be a tough division all the way through. I think they'll find out by the end of the season that whoever got of it was the one who made the least amount of mistakes, basically.
0: Ben, you're
2: good. I appreciate you guys having me on.
0: I appreciate you calling in. Ben's giving me, hope out there that there are rational Bengals fans out there. Of course, I live on social media. That's my problem. So, everyone's like, you always beating up on Bengals fans. Blah, blah. It's my fault. I keep categorizing all Bengals fans based on what I see on social media, where all the crazies are, right? So, my bad on that. But shout out to Ben. Ben, good Bengals caller. Good Bengals caller. There you go. All right, Justin Kinner, Kev Nash with you here. I wanted to squeeze in some college football talk. I know it's a lot of Browns-Bengals today. Look, Ohio State, Illinois. Illinois has been improved over the years, but I didn't actually look at that matchup as, Ohio State, they're going to have a tough one. We knew there'd be more resistance than at Kent State, but someone forgot to tell Jeremiah Smith about that resistance, because 150 yards and 3 touchdowns in the first half, finished with over 200 yards and 4 touchdowns on the afternoon. Heisman type of performance right there. I usually don't lean into a wide receiver getting the Heisman, not because I don't think that they should, but we just know how it operates. But that kind of performance right there, especially heading into a top 25 showdown, a top 15 showdown with Iowa this week, and with so many big games on the horizon, USC on the road, Oregon at home, Michigan, Indiana on the road. Like, there's so many big games coming up. Jeremiah Smith, that massive game he had at Texas, even in the loss, I think there's a legit conversation, not just us hoping, but I think there's a legit conversation. Jeremiah Smith could be in that Heisman conversation at the end of the season.
1: Absolutely, especially if teams are stupid enough to continue to guard him one-on-one.
0: He got someone fired.
1: Yeah, he got the defensive coordinator fired that was hired in February because you decided to play him one-on-one. That's insane. And I mean, occasionally you have to do it just based off of situations, everything like that, but it was consistent one-on-one coverage throughout the game. And everybody has a text message chain going on during Buckeyes games, and everybody, as Buckeyes are handling business, somebody chimed into our chat like, well, I would like to see the other receivers get involved. I was like, I would too, but it's one-on-one. Like, he's always the primary read. He's always the number one. So, he's one-on-one. That's basically one on none at this point.
0: Nice.
1: Like, this is what it is, man. So, hey, if y'all crazy enough to guard him one on one, he's going to get 12 catches a game. And that's what's going to happen. Sorry. I would love to see, I saw Brock Boyd got a little involved. I saw McEwen got involved. I would love to see Brandon get more targets. But if he's one on one, sorry. I got to give it to him. I got to give him an opportunity. So, other defenses are going to start shading coverage his way and double teaming him and things like that. Obviously, in the bowl game a couple years ago versus Texas, they basically triple teamed him and said, you are not, because they saw what he did to Tennessee. He saw what he did to Oregon. And guess who else got off in that game? Cardale Tate got off in that game. So eventually the other guys are going to start getting the ball because the coverage is going to dictate that. So, the people want to see the Brock Boys, the people want to see the Chris Henry Juniors, the people want to see McEwen get the ball. They're going to get the opportunities because there's no way you're going to let this dude continue to scorch you 101.
0: Justin Kinner, Kev Nash, a lot of big games over the weekend out of the Big Ten. Look, Indiana, Northwestern Friday night.
1: That was a good one.
0: It was a good one. Indiana, they edged that one out. They survived it. You can overlook that, but, just how vulnerable is Indiana? Again, they've won how many straight games now? I mean, look, it's still crazy talking about Indiana and that perennial powerhouse type of conversation, but that's kind of where they're at. I want them unbeaten. I want them to remain perfect heading in. Bloomington has been itching ever since they've turned the corner and turned into this. They haven't had that type of home game yet. They haven't had that matchup yet. Ohio State and Bloomington here in a few weeks is going to be insane, but Ohio State has a big one with Iowa, who a couple hundred people saw your video over the weekend, by the way. I mean, who knew? Just a reaction video but people love to see it, man. People love the karma thing that comes around with Michigan. It's not like Ohio State fans just bullying Michigan after what happened in week one against Western Michigan. Even though I still fault the Big Ten and their referee official crew more than I do Michigan, it was very ironic that they lost with no time left. Everyone kind of held their breath a bit, but then USC losing the way that they did against Oregon. How about that improved defense, by the way?
1: Yeah.
0: My goodness, so many big games out of the Big Ten.
1: Big games over the weekend, not only in the Big Ten and the SEC as well. You see Florida jump up and bite, Ole Miss, after Ole Miss had that great victory over LSU. It's just college football always finds it a way to deliver, man, even on Saturdays where you don't think there's going to be a big game or a big situation. I mean, as much as I despise Iowa and Kurt Ferentz and everything like that, obviously I was rooting for them on Saturday because they were playing our biggest rival. But for them to get multiple tip passes in their direction to convert for touchdowns and things like that, you just had that feeling. You just had that feeling once they got into scoring range that they were going to score. And there's no faulting there. It was a great throw, first of all. Great throw, even better catch. And Iowa with the walk-off. There was a walk-off dub and no time to kick an extra point for it to potentially get blocked or returned the other way. Iowa Hawkeyes play the Buckeyes. It's going to be one for the ages. Hopefully not. Hopefully Jeremiah Smith has another 12 catches for 300 yards and 4 touchdowns.
0: There you go.
1: Go Bucks.
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13: Welcome to today's game. This is Paul Keels, and you know how much I love broadcasting the Buckeyes, but I also love high school sports. 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Good luck to both teams, and remember to respect the game.
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1: Burrow deep drop, and Burrow gets away for a moment, loses the ball. Derek Harmon got there. Steelers try to jump on top of it, and they do.
2: You got to play more sound football than what we did today to beat a team like that. 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
4: Kept believing in us, they kept the energy up, gave us a chance, and we just continue to feed off that energy of the crowd, and we wanted to make a special play, and I told the guys in the huddle, man, just keep believing in me. You know, I'm going to use my legs, and, you know, whenever that point come up, make that play, and Harold did at the end.
5: Joe Burrow fumbling a ball to lose a game for his team. Deshaun Watson balling out in Cleveland. All teams in the AFC North, 2-1, just like we all predicted coming into the season. Who would have thunk it? Welcome in. Happy Monday. It's the Justin Kinner Show presented by Frickers. Frickers, your home for fun food, sports, and spirits. I'm Justin Kinner. He's Kev Nash. Mr. Kev Nash, welcome.
6: What up, though?
5: You know, I mean, this is, you know, there's a lot of Bengals fans in the area. Mm-hmm. You got a Browns fan and a Steelers fan leading the show today.
6: So, oh, this should be fun.
5: You know, I'm just saying, like, you know, already Chad Kinser on YouTube, he's watching on the Justin Kinner Show YouTube channel. He said, waiting on the trolling, let's hear it, Justin. That's the thing. I have zero intentions of trolling today, but I do know how sensitive this fan base is. Like, I think Ohio State fans and Bengals fans handle losses worse than any fan base. They're the most, like, it is the wildest thing ever when those two when the one school, Ohio State, and when the one team, the Cincinnati Bengals, lose, their fans lose their ever-living mind, and that's what we're going to open up with here. The Bengals loss against the Steelers yesterday. The Cincinnati Bengals suffer their first loss of the season, 2-1, 30-27, the final. And the, you know, you look at the Bengals coming into this. I've been very kind about the Bengals because to prove my entire point about how I approach the Cincinnati Bengals, everyone just thinks, like Chad here, oh, he's just going to troll. He's just going to troll. No, for 3 years, this team missed the playoffs. And for 3 years, you told me that my takes were trolling takes when all I was saying was, hey, this team's not any good. And the proof I had is, well, the 3 straight years of not making the damn playoffs. And then the team looked really, really good for the first 2 weeks of the season. And I, there was no shade from me. There was no trolling from me. All right. I was still pointing out some of the deficiencies, but overall it was refreshing to see a team that was, you know, a little slow out of the gate offensively, but was relying on the defense to win games early. And in the first 2 weeks of the season, we saw this defense do things that we had not seen in years in Cincinnati. Not trolling. That's just the reality of it. So today, yes, if I'm being a little critical, it's because the defense sucked. Special teams sucked. Joe Burrow was elite and was phenomenal until they needed him most, and then he wasn't. That's not trolling. That's just the reality of it, and that's where we're at here today. But Kev Nash's Steelers get a big win at home, and well, let's be clear. Speaking of trolling, you trolled your own team yesterday. You put out a video yesterday. Kev Nash on Sports, by the way. Give it a follow on Instagram and Facebook, so there you go. You weren't even confident. And I wasn't confident that your team would win. I picked the Bengals in this. I'm like, I've been called a troll and everything all day. I'm like, I'm just pointing out what the Bengals were bad at yesterday. But you even picked against your team because that's the confidence you had in the Cincinnati Bengals.
6: I had absolutely no confidence in my beloved Pittsburgh Steelers to pull off that dub yesterday. I had all the confidence in the world in the Cincinnati Bengals. Like I said in the video, like I got so many people that I'm close with that are Cincinnati Bengals fans that I basically already conceded defeat. For people that don't know, I was up in Cleveland for the weekend visiting my mom and my grandmother. And, you know, when I got to my grandmother's house to watch the game, thank goodness for technology, I had my trusty little iPad because she does not watch the Steelers. She watches her beloved Cleveland Browns. So I had to watch
5: Go
6: the Steelers. Yes, I had to watch the Steelers game on my iPad. So we scored that first touchdown. I was like, that was a nice design, you know, a little rub route to get Roman Wilson open. He almost dropped it, by the way. But he was able to hang on, and we got the lead. I was like, well, that's cool. That's cool. We won't get shut out. And then, oh, we scored again. Oh, we're hanging around. And then by the halftime, when Roman Wilson decided to drop a pass and it's intercepted and set up the Bengals for another scoring opportunity and everything like that, I was like, well, this is where the wheels fall off. But the wheels didn't fall off. The Steelers kept plugging away. And one of the things about it, I do want to give the Cincinnati Bengals a lot of credit, because on the muff punt, they could have gave up a touchdown on that drive, and that would have put the lead to the Steelers, I want to say, at 10 points. But they weren't able to. The Bengals held. And then another time, the Steelers got a big run out of Jaylen Warren that got called back from a mystery hole. But ultimately, the Steelers got back in the red zone. The Bengals defense held them again, which helped them stay in the game, which gave them the opportunity to go down, tie the game, or potentially even win the game. I will say about the Cincinnati Bengals, one of the best things that they did, and the execution on offense was almost flawless, basically flawless until that last drive. There was no five-step drops. There was no deep shots. It was quick, get it out in 1.1 seconds. That

0: That's how you neutralize a TJ Watt. That's how you neutralize a Alex Smith. But as the game ratchets up, the one and only time that the Steelers play man-to-man defense, touchdown right over the top. Breaking news, don't guard these dudes one-on-one. That's the breaking news. Play zone, play soft, make the tackles. And the only way you're able to get pressure on a quick passing offense like the Cincinnati Bengals ran yesterday is to get pressure up the middle. You got pressure up the middle. Joe Burrow escapes the initial pressure. Harmon stays with the play, is going to get the sack, but he roughhouses him, and the ball pops out, and we jump on it and recover. That's how crazy the NFL is. That's how absolutely crazy this league is. You can go from 1 week from our Steelers looking like complete dog bleep versus the Patriots to winning versus a team that me and basically nobody else thought was going to win and have a great, great day. Lots of changes on the offensive line for the Pittsburgh Steelers. I want to give the Cincinnati Bengals a lot of credit for the way they attacked the Steelers. But ultimately, it was enough that got done by the defense because they weren't able to give up the shot plays. Like, I mean, you look at the targets. I think, like, T. Higgins got targeted 12 times, 9 out of 12. Imagine Steph Curry hitting 9 out of 12 threes. That's amazing. The Cincinnati Bengals offense was amazing. Like you talked about, special teams, gotcha. That's the gotcha moment. That's the big gotcha moment for the Cincinnati Bengals. And obviously, the fumble that caused to close the game out.
1: Oh, no. No, no, no. Don't say that.
0: Oh, yeah, yeah.
1: No, the fumble was not a big deal.
0: Oh, it is the deal.
1: No, it was not, Cap.
0: That is the ultimate deal.
1: I have been told on many occasions, not a big deal. It was all special teams' fault. In fact, the blame pie, it's like 100% special teams. Mm-mm. The defense was horrible, but we'll overlook that because they were good in the first 2 weeks. And then Joe Burrow got zero blame. In fact, I think it was, if I'm not mistaken, I think Evan McPherson just went over there and just kicked the hell out of Joe Burrow and knocked the ball out of his hands. It was not Joe Burrow's fault, so stop it with that. I've had enough of you saying it was Joe Burrow's fault. I got to say this, my take on this whole, the fallout to the result of the game. Bigger win for the Steelers than a loss for the Bengals. Now, a loss in the division is never a good thing, especially when it's your first one, and this team has struggled in the division early in seasons in recent years, yes. But I'm saying all this, the Bengals are going to, they're still a 12-13 win team. This team is going to most likely win this division. The Cincinnati Bengals are fine. But what the Bengals fans, what you Bengals fans need to understand is people are allowed to criticize your team and even be critical of Joe Burrow, and it not be a indictment of who he is, big picture, of where he's capable of getting them. He got sacked 70 times in a season and led a team to a Super Bowl and was maybe 0.2 seconds away from connecting with Ja'Marr Chase on the sideline of actually winning one. I'm not saying the loss isn't a big deal. It's just not. There's some things in the game that I think were, as the season progresses, okay, because we always call it overreaction Monday, especially after week one, all right, and people say, well, Kenner, you're overreacting. Well, again, we have one game to go off of after week one. After week two, we only have two games to go off of, and guess what? All right, if my math serves me correctly, we're only three damn weeks into the season, and now we have three games to go off of, and there's some really, really good things, and there's really no really, really bad things for the Bengals, which is a surprise after how bad that aspects of their team have been over the years. But that finish to the game, I don't give a rip what anybody says. That's on Joe Burrow. All right, Joe Burrow, like, you, with all the special teams issues, all right, with the defense getting torched, all right, that defense did not look like that revamped defense that we saw perform at high levels in the first 2 weeks. That loss is on Joe Burrow. He gets paid $55 million a year. He is your franchise quarterback. And even with all the special teams issues, the game is on the line. You have the ball in the hands of the guy that you want it to be in the hands of. He doesn't turn the ball over very often. It doesn't, or I don't care how great he's been up to this point, and I know he's going to be great moving forward. It doesn't matter. You can't turn the ball over right there. It's as simple as that. I am so sick of everyone attacking me on social media saying how stupid I am. Well, someone called me a wet toilet seat. What the hell is a wet toilet seat? I said, I've been called a lot of things. I've never been called a wet toilet seat before, but whatever. I was called a lot of names yesterday because I said, that's on Joe Burrow. You want the ball in his hands with the game on the line, and they're in scoring position. He tried to play a little hero ball late. I know the pocket broke. The Steelers finally got pressure on him with something. And that O-line did a very good job yesterday.
0: Yes, yes. Amari Mims balled out.
1: Yes. He's been dominant all season, actually.
0: Yeah, yeah. The quick passing game, that's how you neutralize that and everything like that. But the thing about it with turnovers always tell a story. We talked about, you know, Jameis Winston in the 30 interceptions. And we kind of like went on YouTube and looked at all of them. And we was like, all right, out of those 30 interceptions, 23 of them are on you.
1: Yeah.
0: But like a fumble really only tells, is really always on the ball carrier or the quarterback and everything like that, unless it's a blindside hit. That wasn't a blindside hit. He escaped the initial pressure by Harmon and didn't tuck the ball away. So that's on him. The fumble's on him.
1: It is, especially, and Evan McPherson, by the way, has been phenomenal. I think we've been so obsessed with the defensive improvements, and then the secondary focus is on, of course, the Bengals have been good offensively to start the season. They haven't been great. They were great yesterday, but you were in field goal range, Joe Burrow. You were going to overtime, and I'm not guaranteeing the Bengals win that because the defense was soft yesterday, and Aaron Rodgers and your offense, don't give it all to Aaron Rodgers, Jalen Warren.
0: Yeah, it was the Jalen Warren show.
1: Jalen Warren was running all over that defense, okay? So it's not a guarantee that the Bengals would have won in overtime, but Joe Burrow's fumble didn't even allow him to give it a shot. But I don't want to hear about special teams. That's a problem. For 3.5 quarters, there are going to be a lot of mistakes that are made, and you just want to have a shot at the end. And the Bengals had a shot at the end on the road at Pittsburgh, a divisional rival, a chance to go 3-0, and Joe Burrow fumbled it. I'm not backing down on that. I'm not trolling. This isn't a Browns fan take. It's not a Steelers fan take. It's the same rules we apply to Lamar Jackson. I guarantee you, you crybaby Bengals fans, if you were watching the Baltimore Ravens game yesterday and a chance to beat the Cowboys and Lamar Jackson fumbles the ball with the chance to win, I guarantee you, you guys were going to say, well, what about the decision to go for it with Derrick Henry in their territory in the first quarter when they gave points to the Dallas Cowboys? You would not have been critically thinking like that. You would not have been critical thinking all that. You would not be trying to forgive Lamar Jackson. You would be saying, see, Lamar Jackson overrated, blah, blah, and two MVPs. They should take an MVP away. But Joe Burrow should be walking on water with Jesus even after turning a ball over and losing his team a game yesterday, because that's exactly what happened. Joe Burrow lost your team that game. You're not going to convince me otherwise, but there we go.
0: How about that situation with the Dallas Cowboys?
1: That was, and then it was like the Michigan type, you know, they didn't add a second. They left a second, okay? There was a big difference in that.
0: That was amazing. Great throw by Lamar. Great catch by Zay. Way to get down. Way to call the timeout. But they're inside, they being the Dallas Cowboys, are inside the 5-yard line. And on that third down play, like, Dak doesn't even give a receiver a chance to make a play on the ball. He just hikes it and just up, not open, throw it away. Like, you had plenty of time to survey the field and make a good throw. Like, I'm a bigger Dak Prescott fan than a lot of people out there, but I have no idea what that was on that last play. I mean, they got bailed out by that offensive pass interference from CeeDee Lamb that got called on the defense that got him inside the 5-yard line. But it's just like, you didn't even try to score. You didn't try to throw it in the end zone. You just was like, not open, I'm going to throw it away. Which in turn left the Ravens literally two plays. A 30-yard chunk,
1: yep,
0: right across the middle of the field.
1: Wide open.
0: Like, okay. And he fell right to the ground. Timeout. Boot. 58 yards.
1: That was one of many good games yesterday. We talked about one of the better games yesterday, the Bengals and the Steelers. But to sum up, and we're not done with this Bengals-Steelers matchup by any means. Like I said, a bigger win for the Steelers than a loss for the Bengals. The Bengals are going to win 12, 13 games. They're probably going to win this division. All right, I'm not burying the Bengals. I do not think this defense is as improved as what we thought. There was a lot of problems yesterday, but again, we saw two good weeks from that defense, one bad week from this defense. I'm fascinated by what they have coming up with Jacksonville. If you start to see some of the same things against them, and Trevor Lawrence is pretty damn good, then we can have a talk about the defense more in depth next week. But yeah, that game was, that loss was on Joe Burrow. He's still elite, still great, still going to probably be in contention to win an MVP. It's fine, Bengals fans, but you got to stop this crybaby stuff of acting like you're not allowed to criticize Joe Burrow. You are allowed, and you will keep your fan card, I promise. Speaking of fan cards, my Browns fan card, all right? I've been waving it around, all right? Very good day for me. Three of the four AFC North teams won yesterday, including the Cleveland Browns. Somehow, some way, they're 2-1. But the big question about this Browns game over the weekend was Deshaun Watson. Were they going to boo Deshaun Watson? Everyone kept making a big deal about, were they going to boo Deshaun Watson? And one of the takes I had on the show last week was, I didn't care what the fans did to Deshaun Watson running on the field. I was fascinated by what was going to happen with Deshaun running off the field. And, well, we got that answer. We'll talk about the Browns' big win. They're 2-1. They have a big showdown. I was a Steelers fan yesterday. Not a Steelers fan moving forward. Maybe for one more week when they play the Bengals later in the season. But I am definitely not going to be a Steelers fan this Thursday night when the Browns and Bengals kick off on Thursday Night Football. It's the Justin Kinner Show presented by Frickers. Frickers, your home for fun food, sports, and spirits. We'll be right back.
2: Justin Kinner has a history of hating on the Bengals. He willingly admits he's a Browns fan. And to make things worse, Kinner supports Nick Kroll. Nick Kroll oversaw years of disappointment in Cincinnati. And Justin Kinner's response?
3: I get everybody's frustration, but the reason we had expectations for this Reds team is because they have good players. They have good players because Nick Kroll got those good players.

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1: Our forecast, clear skies and 52 tonight. Patchy fog in the morning, mostly sunny and 77 in the afternoon and sunshine.
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10: On the move, end zone, throw, touchdown! Browns, Harold Fannin Jr. What a play by Deshaun Watson.
11: Let's go, Watson. Those were the chants echoing throughout the game, not throughout the game, but as the game finished. Cleveland improves to 2-1. They've won back-to-back games, back-to-back weeks where Deshaun Watson leads a game-winning drive. Look, last week, everyone was making a big deal. Will the Browns fans boo? Probably. There were probably some boos throughout. Because we were out at Frickers, I didn't get to hear like when the players were running out. But I said I didn't care about what the crowd reaction was to Deshaun Watson when he ran out onto the field. What would the scene be like of him running off the field? Because that would tell a whole other story. Because if they're booing him coming off the field, that means he played poorly and picked up right where he left off. And last week was just a great storyline drive to close out that game more than anything else. But if they're cheering him off the field, it's not as if Browns fans all of a sudden had a change of heart. There was just a change of, well, the activity on the football field. And that's what happened, or at least it's not how you start, it's how you finish. And it wasn't great to start. It wasn't very good to start. It wasn't solid to start. But anytime you can lead a game.

0: winning drive for not just 1 week, but for two straight weeks, and all vibes are high right now. He got, you know, sent off the field with the "Let's go Watson" chant at the end. I was very intrigued, though. There was I think he got hit pretty hard, and he had to come out of the game quick. They put DeShador in, and I thought they were going to run the ball. And they actually dropped it back to pass. So it was just a little screen pass or whatever. But can you imagine? You know, DeShador was like, no, I'm good, I'm good. Can you imagine if DeShador would have gone in there one for one, a little screen pass, and Quinshon or any running back would have broken it off up the side for a touchdown, and that's how the Browns, like, that would have been the most Browns thing ever. But no, he completed the pass, I think a yard two gain, if that, and then DeShador came in and looked like the DeShador, the play he made to take the lead. And there was like four or five lead changes. It wasn't a high-scoring game, but there was four or five lead changes, field goal for field goal, you know, in that second half and in that fourth quarter. But the pocket broke. He stepped up, kept his eyes down the field, broke out left, and then just that athletic throw on the run and just a dime pass right there to Harold Fannin Jr. for a second touchdown pass of the day, of the afternoon, and that's all Cleveland needed. Now, there was crazy that there were still two more possessions for the Panthers after that, but the defense for Cleveland, which has been the story, it's been the story for 3 weeks. The story of the Cleveland defense was how bad it was in week one and how good it's been in weeks two and three. I said this when the Browns lost Myles Garrett. You're not better without Myles Garrett. But Myles Garrett wasn't the only reason that defense was one of the best defenses in the NFL for as long as it was. They have, you know, you're only as good as the sum of your parts, and they have a lot of parts in that defense. And you know, this defense has continued to play at a good enough level to where if they can run the football, which they have not done a good job enough of that, and get average quarterback play, which they have, this team can win some games. I said if those things go well, if the defense can still play at a decent enough level with the run game and average quarterback play, they can win 7-9 games. And it looked like a very hot take after week one, but this is about what I expected. From a storyline perspective, Deshaun's one of the biggest storylines in the National Football League. Do I think that the Browns have figured out their quarterback problem? I do not. I think DeShaun has looked okay. The most important thing, he's protecting that football. You guys know how I feel about protecting that football. You know, if he turns it over, I can't wait to blame special teams. You know, that seems to be what football fans do around here. No, he hasn't turned the ball over. He hasn't hurt them. How much of it is, you know, young receiving core trying to, you know, are they going to continue to get better? He has a good rapport, it seems, with, of course, Denzel Boston. Mm-hmm. Harold Fannin was the connection of choice yesterday on both touchdown catches. But Cleveland did just enough to beat a average, if we're being nice, Panthers team. I mean, that's not a great Panthers team either, but it doesn't matter. They beat Tampa on the road. They get the home the home opening win yesterday against Carolina. They're 2-1. They haven't won anything yet. All right, they're not in the playoffs by any means, but hey, a chance to face your Steelers on Thursday night for a division lead 1 month in. I mean, hell, even if Cleveland loses, I think still being 2-2 at .500 1 month into the season is still above what myself included and many fans expected, especially with how poor they looked in that week one. Okay win. It was about the finish, though. The finish, how clutch he has been in the fourth quarter. That's been the big thing. I mean, like, he just all of a sudden flips that switch, and they just become a different animal in that fourth quarter. But if someone could just remind him that there's a first quarter, a second quarter, and a third quarter. But, yeah, the Browns, 2-1. Who would have thunk it?
1: Yeah, man, before I talk about DeShaun and the offense, I always got to give the Cleveland Browns defense a lot of credit. Obviously, Denzel Ward doing what Denzel Ward does. Denzel Ward is one of the top corners in this league, basically shut down Tez McMillan, got targeted twice, gave up, like, one catch for, like, 8 yards. Like, that's the definition of lockdown cornerback play. So, kudos to Denzel Ward, Buckeye. Mason Graham, Michigan Wolverine, he's doing what the Browns expected him to do last year when Myles Garrett was there, be that wrecking ball in the middle and not only claw the run lanes but also get after the quarterback. He has 4 sacks on the season, had 2 yesterday. So, shouts out to the Browns defense. But for me, it just kind of dials back to what I was talking about in the first segment. This league is a razor's thin. It's so small. The one mistake can destroy an entire game. Rewinding to week one, where the Bills went to Houston. He, being Josh Allen, throws a pass that should have been intercepted. The very next play, touchdown. Bills win.
0: That's all you remember.
1: Nobody knows or remembers that, hey, this game would have been over the other way if the cornerback would have hung onto the ball. And the same thing happened in this Brown situation. It wasn't the pass right before the game-winning touchdown, but it was a pass on that drive.

0: that should have been intercepted. DB drops it. Browns get a second chance of life. They go down and score. That razor's edge in this league is crazy, especially in the fourth quarter. You make the play that's supposed to be made there on either side of the ball, your team wins. You hang on to the ball if you're Joe Burrow. Maybe you complete a pass and you can send yourself to overtime. Cornerback catches the ball and intercepts it. Maybe the Panthers win. Same thing goes for the Texans. And there's a slew of other games that could have seesawed the other way. You know, we look at, you know, scores like Jacksonville had over New England and expect that to be the norm in the league. That is not the norm in this league. Most of these games are always like, oh, yeah, they're favored by 3.5. They're always favored by 3.5, no matter how good the team is, how bad the team is. Yes, it's 3.5. And guess who gets it right? Vegas. They always get it right. So this league, man, and as that game is going on yesterday, as I picked against my beloved Pittsburgh Steelers, I was like, this is exactly what I get. This is exactly what I get, because as soon as I think I know, the game reminds me. These teams are not that far apart. No matter how bad they are a week ago, that doesn't necessarily mean they're going to be equally as bad the following week, man. But this has been some great football so far, the early season in the NFL.
1: Yeah, again, Deshaun Watson, as he, you know, was listening to Cleveland radio earlier, you know, can we put the quarterback, you know, talk to rest? No. No, because you're right. Like, if that pass is intercepted in the fourth quarter and Deshaun turns it over to lose the game, we're right back to, okay, is it Shador time, Thursday night football, yep, against Pittsburgh? Like, that conversation. And I feel like that conversation is going to be there for a while. I need to see it more from Deshaun Watson. Like, you know, I was quoted as saying back in week one, or after week two, I said, I would rather lose with Shador than win with Deshaun. Now, little tongue-in-cheek, obviously. I've enjoyed these wins, and you know, I want to see them continue to get better. But there's definitely a confidence back with him. You know, Stephen A. Smith on First Take earlier today was talking about just what he has seen from Deshaun Watson, and one of the biggest surprising things about Deshaun Watson, not how he's played to this point, but just how bad he got in Cleveland.
2: I can't say enough about how happy I am for Deshaun Watson. There is no explanation. I don't think we've seen such a precipitous drop-off in quality of play from a once-star pupil in the National Football League compared to what he had regressed to. It was just that bad. If you don't have it, you don't have it. But to have it the way that he had it, as a quarterback for the Houston Texans, and to see how bad he was at one point in his career in Cleveland.
1: Yeah, and that's been one of my takeaways about Deshaun Watson. The reason I'm still curious about this is because it's not as if there's been this hope that Deshaun can just turn into a good quarterback. He's been an elite quarterback. He was a top five quarterback in the league with a Josh Allen, a Patrick Mahomes, a Lamar Jackson back when he was, you know, in Houston, you know, 5 years ago. And for him to come to Cleveland in his mid-20s, for him to just, like, that's the thing. It wasn't like an aging thing. Obviously, he had a lot going on off the field. A lot. Like, I can think of 28 things that, you know, that was going on off the field that had him a little distracted. But I've never, ever seen a quarterback as talented as him just all of a sudden magically forget how to do literally everything. There are some things you're starting to see that he did do in Houston. That play, that touchdown pass to give Cleveland the lead and ultimately the win in the fourth quarter yesterday. Again, that pocket broke down. He stepped up. He avoided pressure, rolled out to his left, an athletic throw, and connected. Those were the types of throws he was making in Houston on a consistent level. And let's not forget the plays that he's been making with his legs. You know, I'm not going to say, oh, it's awesome that he's leading the team in rushing, because he's not rushing for a lot. That's actually an indictment on how poor the Browns have been running the football as a whole with Quinshon and everyone else. But he's back to looking himself as far as being athletic, making plays with his legs. He's making solid throws. And most importantly, to sum this all up, he's not turning the ball over. And that's been the most important thing. When you have a roster like Cleveland, as young as it is, you can't turn the ball over, because this team still has the second most penalties in football right now. They are not a disciplined football team. A majority of all their playmakers, all first and second year guys. From Harold Fannin Jr., obviously, to Concepcion and Boston, who they drafted this year, right? Harold Fannin Jr., as I talked about. You have Quinshon Judkins, second year player. Like, you have some young offensive linemen, a rookie tackle. Like, there's a lot of youth on this roster offensively, which is one reason why they are not as disciplined, being so young. So to have a veteran quarterback like Deshaun not hurting this team, I don't think he's helping this team. I shouldn't word it that way. I don't think he's elevating this team, but he's winning, and he's playing at his highest level when it matters most. But for me to be a big believer in this, I need to see those plays in the first quarter, the second quarter, the third quarter. I would love him to be Joe Burrow and Josh Allen and Lamar Jackson, but he's nowhere close to that. He's not a top 10 quarterback. I've seen that debate already, but he's been efficient. He's like, oh, look at his passing percentage, you know, his completion percentage. Yes, because he's rolling out and everything is dumping down 2 to 3 yards and hoping that they can run out. There's no big plays. Big plays are categorized in the NFL as any play that's 20 yards or more. There's none of that. So until I start to see that start to be implemented into the downfield attack, I'm not going to be bought in completely, but it's a great storyline. If you dislike Deshaun, you have that right. I'm not here to try to debate that. My problem is this was my kickback to Deshaun when he said, you know, if I have to throw for 400 yards and 4 touchdowns to appease everybody. No, you don't. But the thing is, you have to at least be playing at somewhat of a competent level. And like Stephen A. Smith said, you're lucky that we're talking about football with you.
0: Yeah.
1: Because, you know, you may not have the power to go and change our minds for the decisions you made off the field, but you can go out there and change how we talk about what you do on the field. And he's done that the last 2 weeks. Can it continue? Home game, Thursday night football against the Steelers. You get a divisional win, and you're sitting at 3-1, 1 month in, with some big quality wins to kick it off in that stretch. That's how you start to get people to buy in. I'll start to buy in on Thursday night football if they're able to pull that off.
0: For me, if I was a Browns fan, what I would want to see out of Deshaun is more plays out of the structure offense. You see a lot of these bigger plays happening in the passing game by extending plays, by using his legs and using his mobility and everything like that. That's great to have that in your back pocket, to have that kind of like a break glass situation. But like from my viewing, that's the only time they ever get chunk plays is when he's breaking the pocket and it's a scramble drill. Where are the big plays where it's a simple 1-2-3, get the ball out and the receiver makes the play, as opposed to, all right, nobody's open, let me scramble left, let me scramble right, all right, you long guy, you come back short guy, you go back long, and I throw it over the top of the linebacker. Like, that's great. You want to be able to do that, but you also want to be like, hey, man, let's just draw up a 20-yard comeback route or a over route where I can hit my tight end and he gains yardage that way. We need to see, or y'all, because y'all are Browns fans, not me.
1: You need to see on Thursday.
0: You will want to see more of these structure plays and chunk plays out of that. So that's what I would want to see if I was a Browns fan.
1: And again, a big opportunity on Thursday. But if it doesn't go well, this idea that the Shador conversation, it's going to come back. But not turning the ball over. That's the most important thing. That's the best thing he's doing right now. And there is a difference. Like, I don't know what it is, but in the fourth, his best games as a Cleveland Brown, there's been three of them. It was about 3 years. Seriously. But 3 years ago, remember he had that. He was like 13 of 15 in the second half against Baltimore on the road, threw for 2 touchdowns, rushed for a touchdown, and Cleveland came back from double digits to beat Baltimore on the road. And it was like, okay, with that defense, with Nick Chubb, Myles Garrett on the defense, like, Cleveland looked for real, and it was like, oh man, is that Deshaun's like coming out party in Cleveland? And then he had that ACL injury and he was out for the rest of the season,
0: right,
1: and never looked the same since then. That was a clutch performance. He was clutch last week in Tampa. He was clutch yesterday at home with a lot of pressure on his shoulders, with all the crowd reaction concerns and everything else. He's living up to that pressure. But, man, he owes Cleveland and fans a lot more than just those two performances right there. But I am curious, can they get better? Quinshon, I know, could run the football better than what he has. Yesterday, he ran the football a lot better. But for Cleveland to do what they did, to compete for a playoff spot, to head into that final week of the season, which they do play Cincinnati, which would be kind of crazy, to compete for a final playoff spot, because they're not good enough to win this division, all right? They have to run the football. They have to start taking care of the football, limiting those penalties, all right? They're doing a good job of not turning it over right now. But, you know, in a month, 2 months, Concepcion, as he gets more experience, same thing with Denzel Boston. Harold Fannin Jr. looks like the real deal. So,
0: yeah.
1: And I was super excited when they drafted him last year. Talked about Mason Graham and what he brings to the defense. They get Pierce, of course, from the Rams. Like, there's a lot of good things about this team, but it all has to start being, it has to be cleaned up. And what do you think about the job Todd Monken has done?
0: Very good. I mean, you know, not being an ageist here, but like when you get an older coach, not only be an older coach, but an older first-time coach. We've seen this happen before in the NFL.
1: Freddie Kitchens.
0: I forget the coach that went 1 year down there in Houston. He was in and out just like that. Like, you know, so for an older coach, big-time college coach, big-time offensive coordinator. He was offensive coordinator for Georgia when they won back-to-back championships before he went to Baltimore and everything like that. So, yeah, I think he's been doing a great job. I mean, locking in. I mean, shoot, early in the season, you're 2-1. I don't think you can expect too much better than this than what you're getting right now. I mean, yeah, it's early in the season, cliche, but shoot, you'd rather be on this side than the other side. I mean, you know, there's other teams out there that had higher expectations than the Houston. Cleveland Browns. I was going to talk about the your beloved Justin Herbert and everything that's going on out there and with the Chargers, but, you know.
1: Damn special teams, dude. If only Justin Herbert had better, you know, he has those same special teams problems that Burrow has, you know. It's not the quarterback's fault. It is special teams. I've learned that's what you do. When your quarterback doesn't play well or makes a mistake, you just blame special teams. That's what we do. That's what we do. No, last thing on this before we step out for a few. You know, a lot of excitement about Deshaun in Cleveland. There should be, you know, the quarterback position. Let's not even say Deshaun, but just getting production for the... Like, I still don't think it's been great quarterback production. Deshaun's not been a top 10 quarterback by any means. But because the bar has been so low, I was telling Kev during the break, I kind of compare it to the Bengals defense a little bit. Bengals fans are so jacked about this revamped defense, right? But you go look at the stats. They're a bottom five passing defense in the NFL. They're getting through. I mean, C.J. Stroud, they didn't score a touchdown last week, but he still threw for over 300 yards on this defense. Aaron Rodgers picked it apart, right?
0: Rodgers.
1: Like, even Baker Mayfield in week one had a chance to win that football game because he was able to scramble, move around, and find open receivers. Like, this defense is not as good as you think. But because you're comparing it to recent years' defense, you think, my goodness, this looks amazing. It just looks better than what it's been. And I think that's what's happening with Deshaun right now. QB play in Cleveland has been so bad for so long. Any kind of average, competent QB production, we're like, oh, my gosh, look at it. It hasn't been that good. Just like the Bengals' defense is not as good as what you guys think. Browns fans, Deshaun has not been as good as what we think, but hey, his highlights are coming in the opportunity in the game when the lights are the brightest and the pressure's the highest. We'll see if they can build on that Thursday against Kev Nash's Steelers.
0: Woo!
1: Nonetheless. All right, we have Lydia Bice from Dayton 24/7 now. She'll give you our Justin Kinner Show top headlines when we come back, and then we'll talk about Jeremiah Smith's big weekend. I have a couple callers on hold. I promise you we're going to get to you right when we come back as well. 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
11: Lydia Bice here, host of Good Day Dayton on ABC 22. Well, if you're a Bengals fan, you're having a rough Monday today. The Cincinnati Bengals suffered their first loss of the season Sunday, falling to the Pittsburgh Steelers 30-27. Joe Burrow threw three touchdown

0: passes, but a late fumble, multiple penalties, and costly special teams mistakes prevented the Bengals from a 3-0 start. Meanwhile, the Cleveland Browns improved to 2-1 with a 21-18 victory over the Carolina Panthers. Deshaun Watson threw two touchdown passes and converted a two-point conversion in the fourth quarter to give Cleveland their second straight win. The entire AFC North now sits at 2-1. In Major League Baseball, Max Scherzer struck out 7 in the Toronto Blue Jays' 5-1 win over the Cincinnati Reds. The Reds' season finale loss wrapped up a disappointing 75-87 campaign. And finally, in college football, the Ohio State Buckeyes bounced back Saturday with a 42-19 victory over Illinois. Jeremiah Smith ended the game with 217 yards and 4 touchdowns. I'm Lydia Bice with Good Day Dayton. Now back to the Justin Kinner Show here on 1410 ESPN Radio.
1: All right, and we are back. Justin Kinner, Kev Nash, Dayton's ESPN Radio. Shout out to Lydia. Thank you. Those are the Justin Kinner Show top headlines. And, the Reds ended their season with 75 wins. How are your Cleveland Guardians doing?
2: Back in the playoffs, division champs again.
1: Yeah, they don't spend money. And here we are talking about the Reds need to spend more money. Money will solve all your problems. Not if you're a Reds fan.
3: Really?
1: They got a lot more problems in that Reds front office. But that's as much Reds talk as I'm going to do today. You know,
2: who should I root for to win the wild card game? Should I root for Houston or should I root for the White Sox? White Sox, obviously, in our division, we beat them, but they know us. But, I mean, you know, Houston has a lot more firepower. Who should I be rooting for?
1: Well, you know, Houston, they're like the Michigan of Major League Baseball, right? Like, I know it's been years.
2: Trash can.
1: Stuff, but, you know, there you have it. But, yeah, I can't believe the baseball. But it's October at the end of this month.
2: Yeah.
1: It's kind of wild. It's kind of wild. But Kev Nash with us here in studio. His Steelers, be mad at him, not me. His Steelers beat your Bengals yesterday. All
2: should
1: right?
2: I even be happy? Do I have the right to talk trash because I thought my team was going to lose? Do I have the right to do that?
1: I mean, you could be happy about it. Look, it's the early stages of the season. Look, the Bengals looked really, really good weeks 1 and 2. Did not look as good yesterday. Now, offensively, it was weird. It was like a retro Bengals game. That's what we've seen for years, is the defense not doing its part, the penalties, and Joe Burrow throwing for close to 300 yards and 3 touchdowns, and like the offense doing a lot of the heavy lifting. That you don't know on a week-to-week basis. Deshaun can go throw for 350 against you guys on Thursday. Who knows? Or, you know, and Aaron Rodgers can lead, get back-to-back division wins, and then here we are, no Mike Tomlin, and all of a sudden the Steelers off to a 3-1 start with 2 wins in the division. I mean, it's a huge game for them on Thursday night as well. So, no, I think you could be excited about it. I mean, I buried the Browns after week 1. I buried them after week 1. I was playing with the first pick in the 2027 NFL draft, the Cleveland Browns select insert QB name here. I mean, like, it is what it is. It will not be Arch Manning. I do not want Arch Manning. He may not even be coming out after this year. It is what it is. But now we open up the show recapping the Bengals' loss against the Steelers, Kev Nash's Steelers. Like I said, be mad at him, not me. Everyone's expecting me to troll the Bengals. I'm not. All right. I have takes you don't like because I'm one of the few media members that actually, you know, criticize the Bengals when they don't do well, as opposed to doing what everyone's, include all the media members included today. There's some reporter that went and found some stat about Joe Burrow is like 1-31 in games where they trail with under 8 minutes to go. And everyone's furious at that stat. All right. My guy, Dave Biddle tweeted at me last night, why are you spreading this and blah blah blah. Like, why am I the bad guy for your quarterback not doing what you guys think that he does? I don't know why I'm the bad guy for that. But no, like I said earlier,
2: in Meta State,
1: I think that that it was a bigger win for the Steelers than a loss for the Bengals. The Bengals are 12-13 win team. All right, this defense is improved. It's not as good as what maybe we kind of overhyped it to look like 2 weeks in. Dexter Lawrence is a freaking dog. All right, some of those young guys are coming along. I thought it was weird not to play Shamar Stewart yesterday. Didn't play a single snap after getting a sack in last week's win, against the Texans. You know, there's still a lot of things to like about Cincinnati. Still some things you're scratching your head. I mean, both wins at 2-1 are against teams who have yet to win a game. All right? The Buccaneers have yet to win a game. The Texans have yet to win a game. So both wins are against winless teams. The defense is not as good as what, you know, we thought that it was. But the one good thing is Joe Burrow finally kind of snapped out of it and looked the part yesterday. All that being said, the loss, I'm still putting that on him. You don't trust

0: the ball over in that particular situation. So
1: fumbles are killers, man. Fumbles are on the ball carrier. Interceptions are not always on the quarterback, but fumbles 99.9% of the time are on the ball carrier.
0: And yesterday, 100% on the ball carrier, in my opinion. Let's go Ben and Dayton. Ben and Dayton, thanks for being patient. You're on live, sir.
2: Yes, no, thank you, guys. You have Kevin on just to mess with us today.
1: No, I'm not talking trash. I'm just here, you
0: wet
1: know. I'm just making
0: wet
1: my
0: toilet.
1: Scheduled Monday appearance. That's all. It just so happened that my beloved Steelers were able to get a win over your.
0: We'll see if he's on Friday. We'll see if he's on Friday.
1: Yeah, don't hold your breath.
2: Exactly.
0: We'll see if I'm on.
2: No, it's all good, man. You should be happy about that game. You guys took it. You guys were the stronger team. We made the mistakes that, you know, should be made. And I will be the Bengals fan that says, as much as those special teams gaffes do hurt, the worst one is Joe Burrow needs to learn just to take the sack there and just live for another down. And if you score, you score. But if you don't, at least you got a great kicker who can get you at least hopefully three and go in overtime and see what happens.
1: But, yeah, taking the sack right there, definitely, because they also still had a timeout. So the clock wouldn't have kept on running. They were able to call a timeout, get reorganized and everything like that. Taking the sack right there was definitely the best move instead of trying to, you know, extend the play.
2: Absolutely. And it's the same thing. That's always drove me crazy over the years. If you give Pittsburgh an inch, they will take that mile, and we keep doing it every time because the whole game, playing just fine, made some mistakes, but playing pretty good all the way through till you get to the end. It's like no panic, and then 2 minutes left, oh, time to panic. Let's do something we're not supposed to. So I it drives me crazy. I'm like, if we could just figure that out, you know, we could be sitting here 3-0 and be like, oh, that was close, but we figured it out. We did what we needed to do. But it just, you know, I don't know what people are talking about, you know, the special teams. Yeah, that's bad, but no, as a veteran quarterback, you have to know that you just have to live for another down and just keep going.
0: Yeah, and Ben, it's one thing too if it's like at like the, you know, if you're, you know, in their territory or whatever, if you're in your territory and you're, you know, you're trying to keep the play alive because you're trying to make a play down the field to set up field goal position. But you were right there. Evan McPherson, I mean, he's 100% on the season. He's been booting it all season. I mean, we're only 3 weeks in, but you were in a prime position to send that game into overtime. And he didn't need to force. I think he's so used to having to carry the load on his shoulders and make a play and force a play. Right now, this team doesn't have to rely on him to force those things. And I think that mindset kind of cost him yesterday. But again, like I said earlier, that Bengals loss, not as big a deal. It was a bigger win than a Bengals loss. Bigger win for the Steelers than a big deal for a Bengals loss. They'll be fine. But, man, I tell you what do you think about that defense, though, Ben? Like, I was riding the defense train as well. I was very impressed weeks one and two. The forced turnovers, the way they were getting to the quarterback. We didn't see much of that yesterday. I know they forced a turnover. They got to Aaron Rodgers, but he picked them apart. And for the second straight week, they're bottom five as far as passing defense is concerned right now. How concerned are you about this defense that everyone seemed to be so excited about?
2: Well, I was excited about him too, but, man, when, you know, that Warrant, I swear, that's the worst last name I can ever think of. I could hear it in my dreams last night. Warrant. It's like, my goodness, that boy, he can run. But, and it just, you know, they're like up and down. They show phases of where they could be great, and then there's other times where they let big runs go off. I mean, honestly, if he hadn't tripped as he was going in, he would have scored.
1: Man.
2: Who knows where that would have went. You know, I mean, they got really lucky right at that point. I think the defense can be good, and I think overall this whole division actually is going to come down to whoever makes the least amount of mistakes, honestly. Even with Cleveland, I understand people are, you know, kind of on Deshaun and all that and whatever. But I think it's going to be a tough division all the way through. I think they'll find out by the end of the season that whoever got of it was the one who made the least amount of mistakes, basically.
0: Ben, you're
2: good. I appreciate you guys having me on.
0: I appreciate you calling in. Ben's giving me, hope out there that there are rational Bengals fans out there. Of course, I live on social media. That's my problem. So, everyone's like, you always beating up on Bengals fans. Blah, blah. It's my fault. I keep categorizing all Bengals fans based on what I see on social media, where all the crazies are, right? So, my bad on that. But shout out to Ben. Ben, good Bengals
1: respect,
0: caller.
1: Respect.
0: Good Bengals caller. There you go. All right, Justin Kinner, Kev Nash with you here. You know, I wanted to squeeze in some college football talk. I know it's a lot of Browns-Bengals today. Look, Ohio State, Illinois. Illinois has been improved over the years, but I didn't actually look at that matchup as, oh, Ohio State, you know, they're going to have a tough one. We knew there'd be more resistance than at Kent State, but someone forgot to tell Jeremiah Smith about that resistance, because 150 yards and three touchdowns in the first half, finished with over 200 yards and four touchdowns on the afternoon. Heisman type of performance right there. I usually don't lean into a wide receiver getting the Heisman, not because I don't think that they should, but we just know how it operates. But that kind of performance right there, especially heading into a top 25 showdown, a top 15 showdown with Iowa this week, and with so many big games on the horizon, USC on the road, Oregon at home, you know, Michigan, Indiana on the road. Like, there's so many big games coming up. Jeremiah Smith, that massive game he had at Texas, even in the loss, I think there's a legit conversation, not just us hoping, but I think there's a legit conversation. Jeremiah Smith could be in that Heisman conversation at the end of the season.
1: Absolutely, especially if, you know, teams are stupid enough to continue to guard him one-on-one.
0: He got someone fired.
1: Yeah, he got the defensive coordinator fired that was hired in February because you decided to play him one-on-one. That's insane. And, I mean, you know, occasionally you have to do it just based off of situations, everything like that, but it was consistent one-on-one coverage throughout the game. And, you know, everybody has a text message chain going on during Buckeyes games, and everybody, you know, as Buckeyes are handling business, you know, somebody chimed into our chat like, well, I would like to see the other receivers get involved. I was like, I would too, but it's one-on-one. Like, he's always the primary read. He's always the number one. So, oh, he's one-on-one. That's basically one on none at this point.
0: Nice.
1: Like, this is what it is, man. So, hey, if y'all crazy enough to guard him one on one, he's going to get 12 catches a game. And that's what's going to happen. Sorry. I would love to see, you know, I saw Brock Boyd got a little involved. I saw McEwen got involved. I would love to see Brandon Ittes get more targets. But if he's one on one, sorry. I got to give it to him. I got to give him an opportunity. So, you know, and you know what? Other defenses are going to start shading coverage his way and double teaming him and things like that. Obviously, you know, in the bowl game a couple years ago versus Texas, they basically triple teamed him and said, you are not, because they saw what he did to Tennessee. He saw what he did to Oregon. And guess who else got off in that game? Cardale Tate got off in that game. So eventually the other guys are going to start getting the ball because the coverage is going to dictate that. So, you know, the people want to see the Brock Boys, the people want to see the Chris Henry Juniors, the people want to see McEwen get the ball. They're going to get the opportunities because there's no way you're going to let this dude continue to scorch you one-on-one.
0: Justin Kinner, Kev Nash, a lot of big games over the weekend out of the Big Ten. Look, Indiana, Northwestern Friday night.
1: That was a good one.
0: It was a good one. You know, Indiana, they edged that one out. They survived it. You know, you can overlook that, but, you know, just how vulnerable is Indiana? Again, they've won how many straight games now? I mean, look, it's still crazy talking about Indiana and that perennial powerhouse type of conversation, but that's kind of where they're at. I want them unbeaten. I want them to remain perfect heading in. You imagine, I mean, Bloomington has been itching for, ever since they've turned the corner and turned into this, they haven't had that type of home game yet. They haven't had that matchup yet. Ohio State and Bloomington here in a few weeks is going to be insane, but Ohio State has a big one with Iowa, who a couple hundred people saw your video over the weekend, by the way. I mean, who knew? Just a reaction video would, I mean, but people love to see it, man. People love the karma thing that comes around with Michigan. It's not like an Ohio State fan just bullying Michigan after what happened in week one against Western Michigan, even though I still fault the Big Ten and their referee official crew more than I do Michigan. It was very ironic that they lost with no time left. Everyone kind of held their breath a bit, but and then USC losing the way that they did against Oregon. How about that improved defense, by the way?
1: Yeah.
0: I mean, my goodness, so many big games out of the Big Ten.
1: Big games over the weekend, not only in the Big Ten and the SEC as well. You know, you see Florida jump up and bite, you know, Ole Miss, you know, after Ole Miss had that great victory over LSU. It's just college football always finds it a way to deliver, man, even on Saturdays where you don't think there's going to be a big game or a big situation. I mean, as much as I despise Iowa and Kurt Ferentz and everything like that, obviously I was rooting for them on Saturday because they were playing our biggest rival. But for them to get multiple tip passes in their direction to convert for touchdowns and things like that, you just had that feeling. You just had that feeling once they got into scoring range that they were going to score. And there's no faulting there. It was a great throw, first of all. great throw, even better catch. And Iowa with the walk-off. There was a walk-off dub and no time to kick an extra point for it to potentially get blocked or returned the other way. Iowa Hawkeyes play the Buckeyes. It's going to be one for the ages. Hopefully not. Hopefully Jeremiah Smith has another 12 catches for 300 yards and 4 touchdowns.
0: There you go.
1: Go Bucks.
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4: Our forecast, clear skies and 52 tonight. Patchy fog in the morning, mostly sunny and 77 in the afternoon. And
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9: He got injured a few times. And now, you know, going into this offseason for 2026, he couldn't beat out Kyler Murray. Also, Carson Wentz was named the second string, so he was just sitting on the bench. And where Minnesota is as a football team, they don't have time.
10: Right.
9: For a win-now football team is be saying, hey, man, we got to devote a lot of time into J.J. McCarthy. So they traded him. Kudos to them. I believe don't keep a mistake in the building. If you know it's a mistake, move on from that person. Allow them to go somewhere else so they can forlorn their career. And now we're right here with the New York Giants. But for a guy like J.J. McCarthy, the quicker he can learn this offense or at least 75, 80% of it, the better off it will be for him, because this is the type of offense that fits his skill set.
10: Yes.
9: I thought when he was drafted to Minnesota, I didn't think it was a fit. Initially, when he got drafted.
10: You did not.
9: Because what he did in college was lean on that run game, make plays in the pass game here and there when they needed to. And also, he had a top-notch defense. Remember, they won a national championship. Jesse Minter was their defensive coordinator. Jim Harbaugh was their head coach. And I can assure you, John Harbaugh, the brother of Jim Harbaugh, those two had a conversation about J.J. McCarthy before this trade went down.
10: I have no doubt about what you're saying, and everything you're saying is on point, but let's get to the skinny involving J.J. McCarthy. This is an indictment of Jameis Winston. John Harbaugh and the Giants like, whoa, I know it's the weather. I know Mother Nature was winning. It still didn't look right. Despite the fact that John Harbaugh still is professing that no matter who they went out and got involving J.J. McCarthy, Jameis Winston is still QB1.
11: Jameis is starting. You guys asked me that last night. He's our starting quarterback, and that's why we're rolling. We'll be ready to play this next game and going forward. Excited about Jameis. I think we're going to find ourselves. I mean, you know, we won the game. We did what we had to do to win the game, and that's what we had to do. And I think Jameis did all the things that, as a quarterback, that we needed to do to win that game. But that doesn't mean that's where we stand. You know, we're gonna keep growing. There's gonna be new challenges in front of us. He's not gonna be coming into a game kind of out of the blue, so to speak? Or is he going to be coming into a nor'easter every single week going forward here? So I'm looking forward to seeing where we go, and we'll build around, as we go, too. We'll get a chance to build around Jameis' strengths, all that kind of stuff. So I feel good about it.
10: Yeah, I'm not buying that from John Harbaugh. You're not going to dime out your player. You're not going to put him out there and say, yeah, we have no confidence in this guy. We're going to get J.J. McCarthy ready sooner than later. You do not want that message to permeate your locker room. But if Jameis Winston looked anything to give you confidence despite the nor'easter that was going under the Giants' 12-7 win over the Tennessee Titans, you're not going to be as profuse about your J.J. McCarthy-ness to get him ready sooner than later. Because even he said, we're going to get him in here soon. We know it's a challenge. They want this guy to be their quarterback the rest of the season because, like you said, HD, he fits a lot what they're trying to do with the Giants than Jameis Winston. I know it was awful weather out there. It was something out of Stranger Things on the streaming services. But the Giants saw enough to say, we don't want that Stranger Thing as our quarterback if we believe we can be a potential player in this division of the NFC East.
9: Yeah, I don't believe he was telling the truth. But like you mentioned, he's not going to get up there and belittle his starting quarterback, which is Jameis Winston right now. A lot is going on within this organization. And I will say, you go back to this game versus the Tennessee Titans. Well, Jameis was 14 of 22 for 118 yards. Uh-huh. They were 4 for 13 on third downs and 0 for 2 in the red zone.
10: Oof.
9: I mean, I guess he did everything he was supposed to do. He didn't turn the football over. So, that didn't hurt them. But
10: right.
9: He won this ball game 12-7, and from a GM standpoint, from a front office perspective, and also for John Harbaugh, you have to exhaust every possibility.
10: Absolutely.
9: Because you owe it to fans. The front office owes it to those players in that locker room. And as a head coach, you owe it to the locker room as well. You have to exhaust every possibility when it comes to how to make this roster the best to put guys on the field, 53 guys, on Sundays. So they had to make a move. I didn't think it was going to be this move, but it makes sense now for J.J. McCarthy and also for the Giants as an organization. If J.J. McCarthy gets in there and he becomes a starting quarterback at some point, and he performs well.
10: Mm-hmm.
9: Now you have that trade collateral.
10: Absolutely.
9: If you're the New York Giants and if you're J.J. McCarthy, you feel kind of good about yourself because there are going to be some people calling and asking for your play on the field.
10: Absolutely. You do not want to be the Josh Rosen of this potential generation.
9: No.
10: Josh Rosen was a top 10 pick by the Arizona Cardinals, and then all of a sudden they got rid of that coaching staff. They bring in, at that time, Cliff Kingsbury, the head coach, and he says, what we do, you can't do. And they drafted Kyler Murray, number one. If you're J.J. McCarthy, you don't want to be that. Because if you are that, then you're called a journeyman, which is a long way away from when the Minnesota Vikings thought enough for you to hand you the keys to the kingdom. When Sam Darnold had it, got you to the playoffs, you got the keys to the kingdom, and all the alligators jumped out of the moat and ate everybody in the castle for the Minnesota Vikings at the quarterback position. Here's Harry Douglas and Freddie Coleman. It's Reggae Monday, Freddie and Harry on ESPN Radio and the ESPN app presented by Progressive Insurance. 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
13: It's just a good team win, a good team finish, and we got the best defense to go out there and stop them.
10: The great Dave Logan on the call on 850 KOA in Denver. And real quick, got to give a shout out real quick, HD, because we love when people want to tune into our show and hit us up on the socials at Coleman ESPN and at HDouglas83, like Mama in the Mint, who says, you know you are hurrying to get out of Sam's Club when you both open your trucks to grab your goods so you can be on time for Freddie and Harry. So, Mom in the Mitten, we're not going to let you down. You want to be here early? You go to Sam's Club? You want to make sure you're taken care of? We're going to take care of you, Mom in the Mitten, because you know, and we know, you want to hear what happened to the Los Angeles Rams. How can you be up 16-0, HD?
14: You're having any way, anything you want to do. Offense is cooking. Defense is making Bo Nix look like no Bix. They were doing everything possible to make sure the Denver Broncos were not going to be a 2-1 team. And then it all unraveled, HD. And all of a sudden, yep, you got a Los Angeles Rams team. And I tried to warn people, this team could go 15-2 or 16-1 or undefeated. Apparently, you don't know what the hell you're talking about when it comes to the National Football League. Even with all that personnel, it still is going to take time to gel. And now a good part of that personnel is not going to be available for another 4 to 5 weeks involving Miles Garrett on the defensive side and Puka Nacua being week to week. So now you got a team that was up 16-0. They lose to the Denver Broncos, and all of a sudden, it could be troubled times in L.A. City for the Rams.
9: Yeah, a game when you're up 16-0 that you don't want to lose if you're Sean McVay, Matthew Stafford, Devontae Adams, and company, even Les Snead as a general manager. But, Freddie, they had opportunities last night. Make no mistake about it, that pass interference call, was it the right call, in my opinion? No. But that's not the only play that cost them the football game. Matthew Stafford was 7-for-22, 91 yards, a touchdown, and 2 interceptions when he was pressured. And guess what? Vance Joseph in the second half put that pressure on Matthew Stafford.
10: Sure did.
9: And made sure he didn't allow him to sit back in that pocket and just deliver the football, because we all know he will carve you up if that's the case. I would also say the penalties, entirely too many. 13 for the Los Angeles Rams. You have to be a more disciplined football team than that, especially if you have those dreams and aspirations of making it to the Super Bowl and winning it in SoFi Stadium. Hell, I would even say if you have dreams and aspirations to make the playoffs, you better be a better disciplined football team. But that red zone, 1-for-4, 25% in the red zone.
10: With Devontae Adams, Kyren Williams, that offensive line, yes, and that quarterback?
9: Like, it's no way you can settle for field goals and allow the Denver Broncos to stay in that ball game. But then also, you had times defensively where you could have made plays. You could have stopped them on the two-point conversions that the Denver Broncos and Bo Nix were able to convert. Make the plays. The plays are out there for you to make when they're presented. If you don't consistently make those plays, and Freddie, how many times do I say this? It's 5 to 8 plays in every ball game that determine the outcome. It's not just one. It's about 5 to 8. And I thought the Los Angeles Rams had about 6 or 7 of those plays that, yeah, cost them the ball game last night.
10: Well, Sean McVay, the head coach of the Rams, he does not like to make excuses, but
15: they did a good job. You know, the two-point conversions that they converted on were big. They got the momentum back. We weren't able to establish much rhythm offensively. You know, when we ended up getting a little bit of, a drive going after we got the turnover to be able to get a field goal was good. We had too many penalties that put us in negative situations. And then obviously the turnover when they ended up taking it back the other way, that was costly, but it was really impressive to be able to go match it and score. And we just came up short tonight.
10: And I'll give a lot of credit that he did not make an excuse, because he said, we did this to ourselves. Blowing a 16-0 lead, like you mentioned, HD, going 1-for-4 in the red zone. You also have all those penalties, including the one that should not have been called against you. But this is what happens when you put your fate into the hands of strangers. You're up 16-0. The game should not have come down to people talking about, that was a terrible penalty. It should not have been called against the Rams. When I heard that, HD, I just turned my ears away from the whole conversation. Because if you're the Los Angeles Rams, I know it's the NFL. Nothing's off the table. We've seen way too many teams blow leads, a.k.a. the Baltimore Ravens before yesterday against the Dallas Cowboys. But if you're the Rams with all that pedigree, and it's you versus the NFL to get to a Super Bowl, you go up 16-0 on the road, I don't want to hear it. I don't want to hear anything about a pass interference call. Did that impact the game? Yes. Did it decide the game? No. The Rams decided the game by not holding on to a 16-0 lead when you were literally kicking behind and taking names in the first half and in 2.5 quarters before it all came apart. A lot of that was your doing involving the Rams.
9: No, I agree with you. And you also have to give a lot of credit to the Denver Broncos. Them facing that adversity in the first half and then coming back in the second half and playing lights out football. Hufanga, the safety for the Denver Broncos. Last night, I had flashes of Troy Polamalu. There was one time, Freddie, where he timed up the blitz so doggone well. And the Rams, they were driving down to go get in the end zone. That was a third down play. He did a great job timing it up and shot the gap and went and sacked Matthew Stafford. He had the interception return for a touchdown and then the closing interception. So an unbelievable game by Hufanga, who had the hair out. that reminded you of Troy Polamalu.
10: Yeah.
9: And the young man, I'm telling you, he is a special player. And Freddie, you said something in our production meeting. That reminded you of the Hufanga that we seen in San Francisco before the injuries.
10: Because he was no joke. He was literally a combination of Troy Polamalu and Ed Reed. Had that kind of potential to his game. Because you could line him up anywhere. Third, middle third, close to the line of scrimmage. He could cover tight ends. Hell, they had him covering wide receivers. And he's shutting those guys down. And then when he tore his ACL, he's had to reinvent him. Now he's got the perfect defense to do that because we've seen what happened last night. They made the adjustments in the second half. A guy who understands exactly how to coach a defense when it comes to Vance Joseph. He brought that pressure. He brought different things. He brought run blitzes to make sure the Rams could not have second and four, or second and three, or second and one, or first down. But having a Swiss Army knife.

0: like Hufanga is going to make this defense even more lethal now that it seems that his legs are back after tearing his ACL not too long ago.
1: Yeah, and also, like, they had 4 sacks, they had 8 tackles for loss, and they had 7 pass deflections. So everyone on that defense, they were active. And did they give up some yardage early on? Yes, they did. But when it was time to clamp down and go after Matthew Stafford and pressure him and have him a little rattled in that pocket, they were able to do that. So you have to give a lot of credit to Vance Joseph and also Bo Nix. You know, making the throws and making those plays in the second half necessary that was needed in order to get this victory. Now, this was two teams, I thought, because of both of their schedules coming into this ball game, that they both needed to win. The Denver Broncos came out on top. They did what they, I would say now, have been accustomed to doing the last year and a half. Being down and finding a way to win, stay in it in the third quarter and win it in the fourth quarter.
0: Yeah, because Bo Nix in his first 2+ years in the NFL has 15 comeback victories, more than any quarterback in the National Football League. He is Harry Douglas. I am Freddie Coleman. Welcome to Reggae Monday, Freddie and Harry on ESPN Radio, the ESPN app, SiriusXM Channel 80, as well as tune in. And don't forget to tell that smart speaker to play ESPN Radio. We're going to have one of our compadres, part of the radio network, who decided to go against Harry Douglas when it came to picking a particular college football game. Why would anybody do that? Tell me why. Yeah, we're going to find out why after Harry gives you this word, courtesy of the Wellness Company.
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0: I'm John Ryder. The Vikings have traded quarterback J.J. McCarthy to the Giants for a fifth-round pick in next year's draft. Giants head coach John Harbaugh.
1: Really glad, really happy, very excited to add J.J. McCarthy. Think he's a strong young quarterback. Has some experience in the National Football League. Obviously was a very high draft pick, very talented player, and is going to make us a stronger football team. So excited about it. Think it makes us better. And get him in here as soon as we can. Get to work on learning the offense. Obviously, that's going to be a challenge, but we'll go to work on that.
0: J.J. McCarthy was the 10th overall pick of the draft 2 years ago. Viking star receiver Justin Jefferson has a sprained ankle, but imaging today was positive, and there is a chance that he plays on Sunday against the Dolphins. Monday Night Football is in Chicago. Bears battling the Eagles with both Caleb Williams and Tyson Bagent out. Bears starting 38-year-old Case Keenum at quarterback. It's on ESPN-TV, ABC tonight at 8:15 Eastern. Dolphins running back Devon Achane out for the rest of the season, torn ACL.
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3: 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Trey in Minnesota.
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3: We're
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4: Y'all taking my call.
3: Absolutely.
4: Hey, Douglas, I used to go in with you on Madden, bro. My boys, they was mad, bro. Was going
5: hey,
4: hard
5: appreciate that, man. 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
9: Welcome into another Buckeye Roundtable Show. 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Great to see you as always.
10: Great to see you, and what a wonderful weekend it was.
9: It was. It's hopefully having another week just like it extended out there. Longtime voice of the Buckeyes, Paul Keels, looks great as always.
3: Always trying to be as good as the U.S. in the President's Cup, Skip.
10: How about that?
9: Yeah. Well, never mind. Coach Ryan Day will join us in about 30 minutes for his first comments of the week. Lots to get into this evening. We have to start with Jeremiah Smith. 217 yards, 4 touchdowns. It's been a while since we've seen a game like that for Ohio State. What impressed you the most out of his day? Paul, we'll start with you.
3: Well, especially the fact that it came against a conference opponent, against defenders that are, you know, on a higher scale than what they saw previously. When they played their two MAC opponents. But the fact that he's able to do it with people knowing it's coming and covering him the way they cover him, you know, his open is different from what other people's open is. So it's amazing to watch what he's been able to do. And, you know, Jim, I know you remember when we saw Troy Smith's Heisman Trophy season. We saw that Heisman moment he had when he threw that touchdown pass against Penn State when he was rolling one way or the other and two defenders were closing in on him. Might we have seen a Heisman moment this past weekend?
10: No question about it. I thought he really stepped up, and you know, we talked a little bit about that Saturday. I mean, who's better than him as an individual player in the country right now? And you know, obviously he got recognized as the National Player of the Week, but you know, a 72-yarder, a 31-yarder, a 26-yarder, those are all chunk plays that he was able to produce. And you know, obviously it takes two to tango. You got to have a quarterback that can throw it to you, and Julian saying was able to put it on the money, but just a very impressive. You know, I thought 35 might take a little longer. He's sitting at 30. Well, now he's got 34, 35 to tie the record with Chris Olave of career touchdowns, 36. Now we got to start talking about the Big Ten record, which is 39. And That's certainly very doable.
9: Some say Ohio State may be relying too much on Smith, but do you just keep going there until the defense completely takes him away?
3: Well, you can say that, Skip, but also, what was it, 7 or 8 other people caught passes. So we're starting to see a little bit of a distribution, certainly not to the same volume. And I think everybody's still looking for the running game to take a step forward. We saw a little more aggressiveness out of it this past weekend, but, you know, that's like if you've got a real nice car in your garage, don't you want to drive it or you just want to leave it there?
10: 16 targets, he caught 12 of them. So, I mean, he is, I would use him. Arthur Smith talked about, hey, when you got good players, I'm going to throw him the football. I mean, that's, you know, and then he kind of enjoyed hearing that. So I don't see it stopping, you know, and unless the defenders, you know, end up with 3 or, and, you know, we saw that. They had 3 defenders on him. Maybe I will put 4 on him. But if they do that, somebody else is going to open it. So he's still going to eat. You know, he's still going to make plays and help the team win.
9: 518 yards of offense by Ohio State. 8 possessions. 6 went for touchdowns, while most were good. Was the 96-yard 19-play drive maybe the most impressive?
3: No question. To be able to do that operating from, you know, a starting position that was less than desirable. And, you know, to be able to eat up some time, eat up the yards, things like that. Something, you know, they're going to have to do against tougher defenses.
10: I mean, they had 9 drives, technically. Well, 6 went for TDs, 2 punts, and then 1, you know, the victory formation where they, you know, killed the clock at the end of the game. But, to you know, and you look at that, I mean, we used to see 12, 14, maybe 15 drives, you know, when the clock rules were different. But now, I mean, that third quarter seemed to fly by. It seemed like
9: they only had 1
10: quarter.
9: Possession in the third quarter.
10: Right. Boom. You know, you got to take care of business. Every possession, every play becomes so important that you have to go out there and you know, get things done. And, you know, fortunately for Ohio State, they were able to do that. But you got to think going into this week, as much as Iowa wants to run the football, that's even going to be, every possession is even going to be more important.
9: Jim, what does a long drive like that do to a defense? I mean, 19 plays is an eternity.
10: Well, yeah, they called a timeout because they were, you know, they tried to rest them a little bit because after about 12, 13 plays, you know, Coach Bielema is like, hey, man, you know, we got to do something. I'll call a timeout. Let's talk to them, gather them up, let them rest a little bit. But that's, I mean, that just takes the soul out of a defense when you can do that and continue to get positive plays and, you know, convert on a bunch of third and shorts. You know, Julian, I think, had 3 runs for first downs. And he didn't really have a run for a first down before that, you know. So, I mean, it takes all kind of different plays for that drive to happen. But, yeah, that's crazy to have 19 plays. And I think we had 69 for the game. So 19 came in 1 drive. The other 50, you know, was 8 drives.
9: And, Paul, you know, Jim alluded to Coach Bielema doing something. I mean, they had to do something today. They made a change as far as a defensive coordinator.
3: Yeah, and, you know, it was kind of interesting going into this game and into the season, knowing that Bobby Houck was coming in, and they were going to do a 3-3-5 defense. And, you know, something that's very different. And this, you know, they got caught in the touchdown run by Jacoby Johnson with only 9 defenders on the field. This is the second time that happened to him this season. It happened against Duke, and they, you know, allowed a first down in a game that they lost.
9: Saturday, Ohio State is at Iowa. We'll be on the air with the AEP Energy Buckeye pregame show from Ohio Stadium beginning at 2 p.m. Also was announced earlier today, Ohio State's a game next week with Maryland. Will be a 4:15 kick, very odd start time. We'll be on the air next Saturday beginning at 2:30 p.m. Coming up next, we'll talk about some Ohio State defense, and does college football have an unsportsmanlike problem on its hands? We'll discuss during our 60-second timeout as the Buckeye Roundtable show continues.
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23: The year was 1907. The Cubs won the World Series and the Ford Model R hit the assembly line. While here in Ohio, school administrators came together to form the Ohio High School Athletic Association. 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School sports teach responsibility, sportsmanship, and life lessons that stay with students long after their playing days are over. The OHSAA seeks to prepare students not for the next level of sport, but for the next level of life.
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9: Buckeyes took care of Illinois on Saturday. 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
9: Buckeye Roundtable rolls on with Jim Lachey and Paul Keels. I'm Skip Mossick. While Ohio State did put up 518 yards of offense Saturday, fellas, they did give up 462, 229 on the ground. What was Illinois doing to allow them to have success? And do you see other teams like we'll see this week following suit?
3: I think a lot of it had to do with Caden Hauser getting rid of the ball as quickly as he did. And that also set up some of the opportunities they had to run the football. But he was very impressive with the way he handled things out there. And, you know, it didn't really give Ohio State a ton of chances to get back there and pressure him. But that seemed to be a big part of it.
10: There was a couple of times our linebackers got a little bit out of position, you know, whether it was getting tugged on, held, almost a pick play on one where Valentine was able to go up the sideline and catch a big play, you know, make a nice pass. Aiden Laffery, what did he do? He just ran through tackles. I mean, he just kept, you know, he got all balled up near the line of scrimmage. The next thing you know, he's, you know, picking up 15, 20 yards. Look at what number 11 was it?
3: Trimble.
10: Yeah, his touchdown there looked like there might have been a miscommunication between Devin Sanchez and the safety as far as how they're handling that. You know, he ended up being wide open. But bottom line is, I thought Caden Hauser, and you look at the quarterback ratings, like he's number two in the Big Ten behind Julian Sain. So he put it on time, put it on money, made some tough passes in there, and was able to get it done. And
3: ran it, too.
10: And ran the ball effectively when he needed to. So we got to, certainly the defense giving up, I think, 8 plays, 20-plus yards. That's not winning football. You got to figure that out, and I'm sure that Coach Patricia have faith in him that he will get that figured out. But, yeah, they had some guys that stood up and made some plays in that game. And it took an offensive effort by Ohio State to kind of shut them out and make it. Now, the good thing is we did get a little bit of pressure on the quarterback. You know, got a couple sacks in that game, I think three sacks, so that was good to see.
9: All right, next up, plenty to talk about in regards to Jeremiah Smith, and rightfully so, but... Now, how about the play of quarterback Julian Sand? I mean, 27 to 36, 367, four touchdowns, also runs for 29 and another score. I don't want to say under the radar here, but Sand's been terrific. What does the threat of the run do for Ohio State's
3: offense? Well, that's huge. We saw what it did 2 years ago with Will Howard. Now, nobody was going to mistake Will Howard for Braxton Miller or JT Barrett, but teams had to account for that. And now that Julian Sand has shown that, and we've heard Ryan Day say he's shown that, they've always knew that. Was there. That's something that maybe is going to take a little bit of the pressure off of Jeremiah Smith. Maybe we'll create some of the opportunities for the run game to open up. But now what he's done, and it's been amazing too, his starts have been what have been really good.
10: No, that running is the quarterback offense's best friend, because all of a sudden you got to count for him now. You got to take, you know, so that plus one defense always wants to get a plus one to whatever side you're running, getting extra man, extra hat in the hole so you can stop it. But when you got a quarterback that is showing ability that he will run the football, defense has become a little bit more hesitant to do that. Again, it's just smart running, right? I mean, I think that third and ones, you know, obviously quarterback sneaks. He's able to get that, picked up four, picked up two. That was nice. But he ran to the sideline, you know. He had a path maybe to get 15 or 20 yards. I think we all saw that, but he didn't want to blow the final timeout, right? So it was a two-minute situation. He was able to go take it and get out of bounds. I think the thing that I really liked about him is he took some big shots, you know, throwing the football down the field, and that just shows you how courageous, how tough he is.
9: All right, next up, quickly here, rate the opponent. What do you think of Illinois, and how do you think they fare the rest of the way?
3: I think Illinois's got some really good offensive weapons, and we didn't even really see Colin Dixon play the way he had so far in the season. Obviously, they've got some issues defensively.
10: Yeah, I think that defensively, right, no question about it. And then an offensive guard. You know, they went through two offensive guards, and then Champ Smith got beat up there. But I think he looked at their skilled guys. We didn't see a whole lot of their tight end. I like both those running backs. They can make plays along with the quarterback.
9: All right, next up, does college football have a sportsmanship issue? Let's start with this from the Texas-Tennessee game.
0: Third down and long 13. Shotgun snap. Back to throw. Pressure coming. Still on his feet and then sacked. Oh, my goodness. Faison Brandon escaped two Longhorns, and then he ran right into Colin Simmons, and a late flag comes in. Oh, my goodness. The Longhorns would have had a loss of 16 yards, but if this is an unsportsmanlike conduct call, let's see.
1: After the play, unsportsmanlike conduct, defense, number one, for simulating using the restroom. It's a 15-yard penalty from the succeeding spot, automatic first down. That is number one, unsportsmanlike foul of the game.
0: Well, that's an unfortunate penalty there.
9: Yes, it is. Craig Way on Learfield.
3: Who bit his tongue.
9: Simmons, great player. But what are we doing? And what are we doing?
3: This is a young man that, reading some of the stories about him before Ohio State played Texas, they said he's a classy young man and very well-spoken, very low-key. But, you know, if you remember a few years ago in the Egg Bowl, Ole Miss, Mississippi State, this kind of thing happened. And it cost a team a football game, and it cost a coach his job. And there were others. Texas had some penalty issues on special teams. They were very undisciplined. And fortunate to win.
9: Yeah, other instances, Jim, I want to get your opinions of that. You know, you had the cheap shot by USC's Desmond Stevens on Oregon quarterback Dante Moore. South Carolina's Dylan Stewart throws a punch at Alabama's tight end. Both have been suspended, but we know what would happen if this is the NFL. Guys are going to get fined. Guys are getting paid now in college.
10: I agree.
9: Are we close to this as far as college players getting fined for this?
10: No, I agree with you. I mean, hit them in the wallet. That'll get that thing cleared up in a hurry when you know that they're going to take dollars out of your pocket for those type of things. And penalties. I mean, penalties are terrible. But just the disrespect that Stewart had for his head coach, Shane Beamer, was crazy.
3: No. He was refusing to come out for a sub.
10: Yeah, and then, you know, when you go to the USC, and it's always tough when a quarterback slides because you're coming in and you're trying to make a big hit. You got to get up as fast as you can and try to avoid hitting the head and neck area. And then the conduct that he did afterwards, that was the worst, you know, where he's going around kind of, you know, taunting a little bit the Oregon bench, and you got those guys all riled up. And And then that might have been the one time where you get kicked out, you know, for targeting, that you just don't let it back on the sidelines. Right. That was a rule back in the day. Once you took, you know, you just went back and you stayed in the locker room. That might have been something that the head coach or somebody, the AD, said, hey, you're not coming back out. You just stay in the locker room.
9: There's so much money on the line now with the outcome of these games with the CFP. I'm just saying, it's just, you know, it's, you can't act like this.
3: Well, and the other part with Oregon USC, not just Stevens, but the other guys from USC in the near brawl that broke out.
9: Yeah. Some really good games other than that in the Big Ten. A few surprises and a wild ending. Our Big Ten breakdown is next as the Buckeye Roundtable show continues.
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2: 17-yard line of Michigan for the win. Iowa down 5. Empty backfield. Here's the snap. Brown straight back. Throws to the corner of the end zone. Caught! It's caught! Touchdown, Iowa! Touchdown! Touchdown, Iowa! The game is over. The Hawks have won it.
1: Gary Dolphin on Learfield. Reese Vanderzee with the reception. Iowa, a last-second stunner to win at Michigan 2019.
3: There's so much to talk about in regard to this game. There was an unsportsmanlike late hit out of bounds against Michigan that kept the drive going. Zeke Berry shoved somebody out of bounds after the ball carrier was already out of bounds. I listened to some radio shows today where some college football coaching types are talking about Michigan's mistake of kicking a field goal to go up only 6. Mm-hmm. So you can kind of think about that. But Hank Brown in the fourth quarter, and that drive in particular, what he was able to do was really very impressive for, you know, we now see Iowa with a very functional offense.
4: Yeah, and, you know, that 3rd and 12 where they do get the personal foul on the sideline, boom, 15 yards, first down. You know, Addison Ostrenga makes a nice catch there. And he's kind of, you know, juggling it, brought it in, you know, moved forward, got down, got up, started handing the ball to the official. And, you know, you're looking, okay, they're going to spike it. They're going to spike it. All of a sudden, you know, the referee waves his hands because there's an injured player. I mean, what are the odds?
3: Injured Michigan player.
4: Like, yeah. that's going to happen on the one drive where you get
5: not
4: a personal
5: Joe Nash.
4: Foul. Right.
5: No.
4: No. You got an injured player. You got a personal foul to keep the drives alive. And then, obviously, you got to make the play. Right. And they did with 2 seconds.
3: Now, you know what? Here's something to keep in mind, too. From the Michigan standpoint, it's maybe a little scary. Bryce Underwood is starting to get his passing rhythm going.
4: Oh, he is, yeah. But the back shoulder fade that Hank Brown had to Vanderzee was incredible.
1: Same end zone. Cordell Stewart led Colorado to the last second win many, many years ago. Another top 20 matchup to the Coliseum where USC hosted Oregon.
6: Davison in the backfield. Four-man rush. Back to throw. Pump fake. Wanted to go Gump. He's got him in the end zone. Touchdown, Oregon. Jumping for the ball. DeCorian Moore with the grab. What a throw.
1: Jerry Allen on Learfield. We talked about

0: back with that pedigree. Of course, he was injured last year coming off that leg injury, and now he's healthy and playing good football for the injured Dante Moore.
1: There were some surprises over the weekend, maybe none bigger than State College, where Penn State hosted Wisconsin.
2: Third down and 13. Badgers at their 28-yard line and at the 27 to play. Shotgun snap, Joseph. Back to throw. Has time. Throws. Left side. Caught by Jenkins. Flag down. Jenkins 40. He's to the 30. Loose to the 20. To the 10. To the 5. Touchdown, Wisconsin. Jacob Harris.
1: Matt LePay on Learfield. Badgers stun Penn State 24-20.
3: How Penn State didn't have somebody could catch up with Harris is kind of incredible. However, think about the pedigree of Wisconsin over the course of many years. Being down 17 points for a program that is mostly known for running the football, they're not usually built to do this. But what a huge victory for Luke Fickell, who has gone into this deep of the season with his starting quarterback at the beginning of the year, still healthy, and what a difference that's made.
0: I mean, both the quarterbacks were under 50%. Colton Joseph, 18 of 38, had three interceptions in that game that he was able to overcome. Bronco Beck, 12 of 29, one interception in that game. So just one very good quarterback play by either one of those, but enough, you know. And the good thing is that Wisconsin's not on their second or third one, you know, week four. He's staying healthy, so they have some consistency there. Hey, credit, down 17 points in that second half. The defense came to play.
1: Another surprise to Seattle, where unbeaten Washington was hosting Minnesota.
4: Lindsey with two touchdown passes so far tonight. Tracy goes in motion. Lindsey waits for the snap. Looking right, throws right, caught on the run. Taylor waltzing in. Touchdown. Minnesota Golden Gophers make it. Tracy, touchdown. 27 maroon and gold.
1: Mike Grimm on Learfield. Minnesota goes to Washington, gets the W, 27-24.
3: Yeah, and we talked about it, Skip, at the beginning of the year. They were one of the schools in the Big Ten that brought an experienced quarterback back in Drake Lindsey. They got a big defensive game from Mavic Baranowski. And Washington's got running back problems, injury problems, and it really forced Demond Williams into trying to force some things.
0: Yeah, he had 15 carries, Demond Williams, for 15 yards. And, you know, we saw him last year. He was going, you know, 300-yard passing, 100-yard rushing. They only rush for 40 yards in that ball game. You're just not going to win, especially at home. And, you know, again, injuries are part of it, but still, this is your Division I school, you know, a Big Ten school. You got to have a few capable players that can go out there and get it done.
1: Friday night, the outcome was not a surprise, but how they got there maybe was, as Indiana hosted Northwestern.
5: Here's the snap and the give, and it is BB right into the end zone. Touchdown! Looked like he might be brought down. Somehow he eluded a stop and was able to take it in for the score. Yeah.
1: Don Fisher on Learfield. Indiana holds off Northwestern. They got a couple of breaks late, but says still enough to get the win, 29-23.
3: And Lee Beebe was basically their third running back because of injury, and he's able to make a bunch of plays for him late. And here's the scary thought. Indiana was just cruising with their soft non-conference schedule. They get tested in their first Big Ten game. Does that wake a sleeping giant?
0: I tell you, they got some guys that can step up and make plays, especially when Turbo Richard went out. BB comes in, no drop-offs. That tells me you got a pretty good offensive line to get it done. Josh Hoover, you know, not, you know, huge in stat-wise game, but was very effective. And Charlie Becker, look out, man. He's playing well. Nick Marsh, the transfer from Michigan State, is a good second receiver. So they got all the pieces they need, especially, as I mentioned, with a good offensive line.
1: To College Park, where Maryland hosted UCLA.
6: Bruins already with a couple of sacks. They're bringing it in here. And another pick on the near sideline. This could go. It's Scooter Jackson to the 25, to the 15, to the 5, to the house. Touchdown, UCLA! Josh, two pick sixes in one quarter.
1: Josh Lewin, UCLA Radio. Bruins is still unbeaten as UCLA. They destroy Maryland 54-3.
3: Wish Josh Lewin would stop holding back. Certainly when you...
7: Sound like he's in a tunnel.
3: Yeah, well, we know what that booth's like
7: that
3: there.
7: That fishbowl of a booth. Yes.
3: Yeah, but you know, Wayne Knight, the running back for UCLA, I believe he still leads the nation in rushing touchdowns. He has been a bell cow for them, and it's really been quite an amazing story to see how the Bruins under Bob Chesney, his first year, have done what they've done.
0: And Malik Washington last year, we thought we'd see a great, because I thought he started out really good last year, and like, Maryland's got a quarterback, you know, and you know, they're going to be good with the quarterback.
3: Do they have anything else?
0: He had four interceptions in that game, 142 yards. They ran for 39. It's just not much offense from Mike Locksley, who's an offensive-minded, offensive coordinator type guy as a head coach. So A lot of pressure there, but

0: and Bob Chesney and what he's been able to do to turn around UCLA sitting there undefeated right now.
1: And there's another Big Ten team quietly unbeaten, and that's Nebraska. Saturday, the Huskers were at Michigan State.
2: Second and 10, plus 44. Out of the pistol, Calandria. Corrals the snap, play action. Drops the throw, Calandria launches deep. Down the seam to the end zone. Caught! Over the shoulder! Touchdown! Kwasi Gilmer!
1: Kyle Crooks, Husker Network. Nebraska rolls at Michigan State 31-13.
3: You know, Calandria might be another one of those transfer quarterbacks came from UNLV, and he has really fit in nicely to what Nebraska has done, and they've got a good thing going out there.
0: Yeah, and, you know, Nebraska end up getting six sacks on Michigan State, three forced turnovers there. And Michigan State lost their top running back, Cam Edwards. Yeah. Looks like he's going to be out for the year.
1: This week, fellas, Friday night, Penn State is at Northwestern. The new unveiling of the brand new Ryan Field.
3: That should be nice.
1: Michigan is at Minnesota. Kind of curious there as far as the Gophers coming home with the win. Michigan off the loss. Michigan State at Wisconsin. How do the Badgers respond to that big win?
3: Yeah, that would be big, especially at home.
1: USC off the loss, Washington off of a loss. So they're facing up in the Coliseum. So we'll see how what shakes out coming up this week. Of course, the big one, Ohio State, is at Iowa. Coming up, we are scheduled to be joined by Ohio State coach Ryan Day. His first comments of the week as tonight's Buckeye Roundtable show continues.
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0: Welcome back, everybody, into tonight's Buckeye Roundtable Show. Ohio State at Iowa coming up on Saturday, 3:30 kickoff from Iowa City. We'll be on the air beginning at 2 p.m. with Jim Lachey and Paul Keels. I'm Skip Mossick, joined for a few minutes by Ohio State coach Ryan Day. His comments are presented by Kroger. And, Coach, first let's start with the victory over Illinois. Congrats on the win with so many positives on the offensive side of the ball. I mean, we were talking earlier about your, you know, second quarter 19-play, 96-yard scoring drive. How do really all the positions on offense really, I guess, need to be in sync to pull off a drive like that? 19 plays, that's incredible.
1: Well, it was a lot of different things we had to overcome. First off, coming out, we were able to hit that first play and get it, you know, towards the 20-yard line. And then we had that long third down that Julian got, you know, with his feet. Then we had a fourth down. So there was a lot of situations that popped up. You know, overall, there was pretty good efficiency and everybody, you know, doing their job to keep the drives going. And then, you know, we found ourselves, you know, down in the red zone and finished it off. So, you know, it was good to, control the game that way with 19 plays. You know, there's obviously things on the drive that, you know, we can do better. But, you know, I thought we overcame some of those, and that's part of it. So, you know, a lot of people contributed. And, you know, guys like Nate Roberts had a huge fourth down catch there. That was big. Chris Henry's catch. And then Julie with his legs.
2: Coach, you know, after the game, I asked you about your two-minute offense. It said 3 out of 4 games. It's been 4 out of 4 games. You got one in Texas, too. I forgot about that with 49 seconds to go. But, you know, when you're looking at the evaluating that and, you know, using your timeouts, you always talk about that middle eight, and that is so important. But you can talk about it, but then you got to go out there and put it in. You guys seem to have a pretty good formula for those two-minute drives.
1: Yeah, yeah. In this game, we decided to use those timeouts at the end of the first half to see if we could force the field goal and get the stop on third down, which we did, which gave us, you know, just over a minute and one timeout. You know, so we started the drive at the 25-yard line. And as it went along, you know, got the first completion of Jeremiah, which sort of got us going. And then kind of got into a rhythm, and you could feel as the drive was going on that, you know, we were having a chance to score a touchdown, because once we, you know, got in the field goal range, we felt like, you know, you want to end with the ball or points. So 3 is good, but a touchdown is great. And you know, I think there's some confidence certainly now that, you know, we can operate in a 2-minute drill pretty well, pretty efficiently. We practiced it a lot, and you know, it's going to continue to come up this season.
3: Is Jeremiah Smith's being open different from other people's being open?
1: Yeah. I know you asked me that question before. Yeah, he even when he's covered, you know, he's open. He's not open when he's double covered, though. We just got to make sure that we recognize that. When you have guys the size of Jeremiah or even Chris, you know, there's an art to throwing guys open against a DB, and so that catch radius, you know, makes a big difference. You know, so if you can kind of throw it away from the defender, even when they're covered, you can get completions. And that, you know, comes up on contested coverage, in third down, but also in the red zone.
2: Coach, on the defensive side of the ball, just some thoughts. What do you think, you know, that you like to get fixed?
1: Well, it starts with the run game. You know, way too many yards and too many explosive plays. So, you know, obviously got on the film, recognized some of the breakdowns that happened, and, you know, got to get them fixed. You know, too many mistakes. Guys owned it, and, you know, so got out there on Sunday, made a bunch of the corrections, so we got to get back here tomorrow, get on the field, and do a better job there, because, you know, it starts there. But also, and I don't think it was a bunch of missed tackles. It was just more of, you know, mis-executions and guys – not always being exactly where they're supposed to be. So we got to get that fixed. And, you know, I think we recognized, you know, what some of the breakdowns were.
3: Even having said that, can you look back and see where there were some crucial plays that were made at crucial times by your defense in that game?
1: Yeah, Jalen McClain really made some huge plays for us. You know, and that was big. He made the one to finish the game, and then a couple down there in the red zone. You know, we really needed those in that moment. So, important that, you know, more and more guys step up in those moments and get some stops. I thought, you know, for the first half, you know, we came out pretty good, but then, you know, some of those drives and big plays were happening there in the second half.

0: when you find yourself up a few scores, what happens is, some of those drives become, four down, from the jump. It's not just four down territory. They're going to play fourth down. So you got to play third down twice and end those drives and then put teams away. So, a lot of things that went on, coaches, have to own some things. Players have to own some things. And that's how you get things fixed.
1: When Gene Timmons got banged up a little bit, you had to play a little bit more. Simeon Caldwell and Leroy Roker, and I thought both those guys stepped up and did some good things out there.
0: Yeah. Yep. Good, young players who have worked hard to, get ready for this opportunity. And, a lot of the preparation that they do during the week, for some weeks, they don't get on the field. But then, somebody goes down, and now they have an opportunity to get out there and go to work. So, they have very, very bright futures here, but now, we're going to need them on the field sooner, which is exciting for them. And, I think a lot of the guys on our team have recognized that they've done a really good job in practice and trust them when they're in the game.
2: Coach, what are your thoughts on this Iowa team that's coming off a big emotional win that you're going to see on Saturday?
0: Very similar to the ones that have been there before, ones that we played. They're extremely sound on defense, make you earn everything. They're built inside out, very strong in the run game and make you work it all the way down the field. They don't give you explosives on offense. They're always been physical in terms of their run game. They've thrown the ball a little bit more here in the past couple of years, and so have become a little bit more balanced. Always great on special teams. They're going to play the field position game and then try to win the game like they did last week in the fourth quarter. So not only that, but, dealing with the environment of going to, Kinnick Stadium is going to be a big challenge for us. But, these are the ones that we knew were on the schedule that we're going to have to win on the road in the conference.
1: Coach, the way the clock is and stuff, and I mean, you had eight drives and you had, one drive was a victory formation at the end of the game. You had six TDs and two punts. Every drive is so important. I mean, you had one drive in the third quarter. It's hard to emphasize, and I'm sure you do to the players, but every time you go out there, every drive, you're not going to get many of these, right? You got to take care of business. It's not like the old days where you're going to get 12, 14, 15 drives a game. Everything is a little bit more magnified nowadays.
0: Yep, that's it. Yeah. When it was no huddle and we were running 80 to 90 plays a game, you got more like 10 to 12 possessions. But like you said, that's not the case anymore. So, efficient long drives are great, and controlling the game with time of possession is great. But like you said, you got to be really efficient, and that's the name of it, because every play matters, every drive matters, and it's going to be the same way this week, as we know, sort of everybody's huddling now, and they use up the entire play clock once they went to, the coach-to-player communication. So, we know that every time we're out there, we got to make sure we make it count.
1: Everybody always wants to think, who's that second receiver, because Jeremiah gets so much focus, but you saw Devin McCune step up. Nate Roberts, I thought, had one of his games. And, you mentioned in the postgame, you thought Philip Bell, really stepped up there in a crucial time to make a catch. Those guys have the ability to make the plays, and I think you're going to see more of those guys making plays as the year goes.
0: Yep, we're going to need to. And I think for their confidence, it goes a long way. It's one thing to do it in practice, another thing to do in the game. I think we talk a lot about how, you want to have something to show for all your work, and there's a lot of work that goes in behind the scenes by these guys, and, they want to have something to show for it. So it was good to see them make some crucial catches in a conference game. And now, as they go into this next one, feel like, all right, I've done it now already. Now it's time for me to kind of focus on my job. I have confidence going in there. And now I got to continue to get better and upgrade.
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0: All right, have a good night, guys. 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
1: Game, find a way to keep it a one score game into the fourth quarter, and then, you know, count on some magic to get the win.
25: I get my years mixed up. Was 17? Yeah, it had to be, because JT Barrett threw
1: pick
25: a
1: six.
25: Interception.
1: Yep.
25: Yeah, pick six on the first day. I don't think he'd thrown an interception that year yet, had he? I can't remember.
1: But we couldn't cover a tight end either there.
25: Yeah, well, that's what I was going to say. You know, you go in there thinking it's going to be a in the middle of the ring punching match, and really, they ate up Ohio State. I mean, Ohio State hadn't covered their tight ends yet. You know,
1: right.
25: And that was a textbook game for how tight ends can win a football game for you, because Ohio State literally could not stop it. So just when you think it's going to be one kind of fight, it ends up being the other. That's why, you know, when you're Ohio State, and I know Ryan Day's approach. Arthur Smith's approach, they're going to want to go in there and put a knot on their head early, and you want to deal with the best player in college football, Jeremiah Smith, and maybe the best quarterback, you know, Julian Sands, now back in that conversation, right?
1: Yeah.
25: After some other people's precipitous falls, but you want to do what you do best, that's for sure, and not let them take it away from you, no matter what. Have we seen Heisman moment or moments from Jeremiah Smith, or are they yet to come, Tim? Paul, I thought we saw three or four on Saturday. I mean, the tap-tap, I called it, you know, only where they had to go back and look at it. I mean, that was as good a play as any. The way he made the safety look silly on the post cut was ridiculous. But 12 catches on top of that, everybody in the stadium, even the security guys who have their back to the action, you know, I think they could see the screens. Everybody knew who Ohio State was going to throw the ball to more often than not. You know, I had somebody tell me the other yesterday they were complaining about how many balls he caught, and Matt Wilhelm and I talked about it on my podcast. It's like, dude, when you got a big-time tailback, he gave the ball to the big-time tailback, right? Nobody asked any questions. You've got arguably maybe the best offensive player in football on your team. You want him to touch the ball 10, 12 times a game, maybe more than that. We'll see as it goes on. But, yeah, I think just from the prolific nature of what he did on Saturday, and then the yardage, the touchdowns, and just some of the spectacular catches. I mean, that should be part of the highlight show when he's in New York.
1: Surprised Brett Bielema fired his defensive coordinator after 4 weeks?
25: A little bit, but here's the thing. You know, it would have been like Ohio State firing Jim Knowles. Remember early when that defense had not come together? It was a brand new package, and he was trying to figure out what to do with whom, et cetera. But I mean, I think y'all were sitting there, you know, even Skip was sitting there. You could see that 3-3-5 has a long way to go. And because Ohio State, but he did a pretty good job against Ohio State against the run game off and on. It did keep Ohio State confused up front to a certain extent. But, man, that's just really, there must have been some unsound moments there that Brett Bielema couldn't live with.
3: A couple of times it was 3-3-3. That was the
25: That always hurts. You're not even in double figures out there. You're not even Notre Dame. You know what I mean?
3: Tim, we always appreciate you hopping on. Thanks for joining us on Buckeye Roundtable tonight, okay?
25: It was really funny, though. The running back ran, could have run right into the end zone. But that's the way it is, man.
3: All right, Tim. All right, coming up, hour number two of Buckeye Roundtable, our Encova Insurance Archie Griffin High School Player of the Week Award. We'll talk a little high school football, our American Dairy Association Mideast top high school performances, and our weekly whip around the state. We'll hit the sidelines with Tyler Danberg, put the finishing touches on Illinois, and turn full attention to Iowa. Our insider's access tonight, Joey Kaufman of the Columbus Dispatch. 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
1: 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I'm Skip Mossick. 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
1: 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Again, congratulations to Brayton Feister from Massillon, Washington. He's committed to Oregon, by the way. 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
0: Time now for Buckeye Roundtable's American Dairy Association Mideast top performers and our whip around the state.
1: A big night on defense. Love giving those defensive awards, but that was not the only top performance from this past weekend.
2: Now I'm going down to Cincinnati. Cincinnati Princeton running back Jordan Hall rushed 15 times for 140 yards and 4 big touchdowns as Princeton took care of Lakota East 48-22.
3: Big Walnut quarterback Eli Stumpf, 24 of 29 passing for 302 yards and a pair of touchdowns and added 81 yards on the ground. And 2 more scores as Big Walnut came from behind to beat Ironton in overtime, 47-40.
2: Keystone quarterback Colt Cowling was 12 of 16 passing for 255 yards and 6 touchdowns as Keystone breezed past Black River 48-7.
3: Cincinnati Turbine wide receiver Callan Pollen had 169 receiving yards on just 5 catches, but 4 of them went for touchdowns in Turpin's 55-19 win over West Claremont.
2: Now Winchester running back Jamari Snow had 27 carries for 278 yards and 5 touchdowns in Canal's 44-14 win over Newark.
3: Kirtland running back and linebacker Tommy Kaimi, 10 carries, 123 yards, 3 touchdowns, 42 receiving yards, and scored a 4th touchdown on defense with a pick six in Kirtland's 35-3 win over Chagrin Falls.
2: Danville quarterback Parker Proper was 18 of 23 through the air and for 325 yards and 7 touchdowns. He also had an interception on defense as Danville beat Northmore 52-7.
3: Oregon Clay quarterback Landon Echeberry threw for 221 yards and a touchdown, added 57 yards on the ground and another score, and engineered the game-winning 2-point conversion in the closing seconds as Clay edged Finley 29-28.
2: Ken McKinley running back Kylan West had 21 carries for 271 yards and 3 touchdowns as McKinley rolled past Green 35-0.
3: Cincinnati Anderson quarterback Owen Scalf, 26 of 30 passing, 433 yards and 5 touchdowns as Anderson blew past Milford 58-14.
1: Great job, guys. Time for our weekly whip around the state. We'll begin with a big comeback win in Champaign County. Here's WPKO's Chad Wilkinson.
4: The Graham Falcons rallied from a 14-0 deficit to come back to stun Benjamin Logan 32-24 in overtime. For Graham, the rushing duo of Danny and Jacob Hoke combined for over 250 yards on the ground. Jacob had 160, while brother Danny had 4 rushing touchdowns. Benjamin Logan kicker Brandon Heater connected on a 50-yard field goal to send the game to overtime.
5: Heater.
4: His second field goal of 50 or more yards this season. The 5-1 Graham Falcons travel to Northwestern this week, while Benjamin Logan will take on North Union. From 98.3 WPKO in Bell Fountain, I'm Chad Wilkinson.
1: 50-yard field goal in high school, that's unbelievable. Southwest of Montgomery County, some big quarterback play. Here's WING's Justin Kinner.
5: After opening the season 0-3 against tough competition, the Wayne Warriors have now won three straight. Leading the charge is quarterback Kai Graham, who put together a monster performance in Wayne's 49-24 win over Northmont this past Friday night. Kai Graham threw for 284 yards and three touchdowns, while adding 82 yards rushing and two more scores on the ground. That's 366 total yards and five touchdowns. The Warriors have officially turned their season around, improving to 3-3. For ESPN 1410 Wing AM, I'm Justin Kinner in Dayton.
1: Shout out to some defense and some special teams to Southern Ohio and Scioto County. 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
6: The Portsmouth West Senators improved to 5-1 on the season after a dominating defensive performance, shutting out the Minford Falcons 43-0 on Friday night. The Senators scored once through the air, three times on the ground, scored on a pick six, and returned the second half kickoff 83 yards for a score. Senior running back Anthony Bishop had another huge game, carrying the ball 12 times for 126 yards and two touchdowns, and he caught two passes for an additional 37 yards. West is tied with Wheatersburg at the top of the Southern Ohio Conference Division II, heading into a big matchup with Valley at home this Friday night. Mark Williams, WNXT Radio, Portsmouth.
1: A couple of good nights as we swing up to Washington County and WMOA's Andy Rex.
7: Guys, Belfry's Mason Baxter helped lead the Golden Eagles to their fourth win of the year, a 39-0 shutout over Federal Hockey. Baxter, just a sophomore, went 14 of 21 for 244 yards and two touchdowns in the win. After winning just four games in the past 4 years, Belfry is now 4-2 this year and will head to Trimble next week. An honorable mention to Warren sophomore linebacker Brody Sparks, who set a single-game school record with four takeaways, two interceptions, and two fumble recoveries in the Warriors' loss to Athens. From WMOA in Marietta, I'm Andy Rex.
1: I said, give me that ball. Four big ones. Over to Perry County, big night there. Here's WHIZ's David Kinder.
8: It was another big night for New Lexington quarterback Lane Ratliff. In a 42-19 victory over Tri-Valley, he completed 8 of 11 passes for 120 yards and two touchdowns, Ratliff also adding two rushing touchdowns. It was New Lexington's first home win over Tri-Valley since 2005, and this season Ratliff is completing 75% of his passes and has accounted for 23 total touchdowns. The undefeated Panthers are home this Friday to play Meadowbrook. Reporting for WHIZ Radio in Zanesville, I'm David Kinder.
1: Do you want to talk about a literal all-around night to Tuscarora's County and WJER's Bill Hammerstrom?
9: Dover Jr. Dante Clark never came off the field and was rarely kept out of the end zone in the Crimson Tornadoes' 56-35 win over West Holmes Friday. Clark scored on a one-yard touchdown run, a 35-yard touchdown pass, a 50-yard punt return, and an 85-yard kickoff return. He was also the holder on eight successful extra point attempts, the long snapper on punts, and the starting safety. Clark is probably busy right now making the floats for the Dover Homecoming Parade for when the Crimson Tornadoes host Worcester this Friday. For WJER in Dover, New Philadelphia, I'm Bill Hammerstrom.
1: Always love the they get very interesting with those homecoming floats.
3: Pop the popcorn, fill up the containers for the soft drinks.
1: Some unreal quarterback numbers as we head to Cleveland and WKNR's Kevin Arnold.
10: Orange High School came into Friday night unbeaten at home. Quarterback Tanner Brandt and Hawkins changed that with a big performance and won their fourth game of the season. Tanner completed 71% of his throws by going 22 of 31. Even more impressive, he threw for 369 yards and six touchdowns as Hawkins put up 53 points on the road. In a stacked Chagrin Valley Conference, it's important to stack as many wins as possible. Hawkins will look to do just that this Friday home against Edgewood. 350 WKNR ESPN Cleveland, I am Kevin Arnold.
1: Thanks to all of our affiliate contributions. It's amazing the amount of feedback we get from this segment each and every week. And again, it's usually from somebody saying, how come you didn't mention the kid from my area? It's like, well, call your station, have them phone them in, and have that accepted. Great job, everybody from around the state. Home teams. This is not a very happy room. There's only one person with an alma mater came out victorious.
3: Muller ended up beating LaSalle over the weekend in the GCL.
1: They get Elder this week, I believe.
2: St. Mary lost to Marion Local. Have New Bremen away this week. And Grandview lost
1: to Linden.
2: Linden took him out, and they got Worthington Christian this week.
1: Bishop Hartley was blanked by St. Charles, 38-0. And I was telling you guys before the show, much like when Moeller lost to Princeton earlier in the year, Paul, I mean, it doesn't happen very often. I mean, 41 years since St. Charles beat Hartley.
3: That's wow. Amazing.
1: They are at the Villa Angela St. Joe this week. I know some played each other. By the way, our top performers from around the state was presented by the American Dairy Association Mideast. A reminder from Ohio's dairy farmers, 8 ounces of delicious chocolate milk has 8 grams of high-quality protein with the power to fuel everyone from elite athletes to weekend warriors. I know some played each other, but 8 teams in the top 25 went down this weekend. We'll discuss after further review as the Buckeye Roundtable show continues.
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19: Buckeye Roundtable. 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It's under further review.
0: After further review.
20: There's nothing there, nothing. And Jaden Ball made it work.
1: Sean Kelly on Learfield. We were all curious to see how Ole Miss would fare after their big win over LSU. They fall at Florida 52-28.
3: Very curious to see how that would go. And, of course, they were operating without Kewon Lacy, their running back. And, you know, John Summerall seemingly has got Florida, and with Jaden Baugh in particular, pointed in the right direction.
2: Surprised they ran for 302 yards. I mean, that's a lot of yardage against Pete Golding and that Ole Miss defense. But, yeah, they're Florida. Got it turned around right now, undefeated. And it's been a while, right? I mean, it's been a while. But they found, seemed like they found the right coach.
1: Speaking of responding to teams coming off losses, as Texas A&M was at LSU.
10: Snap to Levitt. He's going to look to throw. And wide open down the center of the field.
1: Chris Blair, LSU Radio, Tigers big over A&M, 35-6.
3: I think it was safe to expect they would bounce back. But, you know, think about this. Texas A&M was some people was a team that some people thought would be a top five, top ten team. And, boy, that's just a lot of misguessing on what Texas A&M might have had.
2: Yeah, and Marcel Reed just not playing the type of football he did last year. This past game, 10 of 26 for 106 yards and one interception, no TDs. That's not like, you know, last year he was doing it and doing a lot with his feet, too, and he's, you know, not really getting that done either.
1: To Knoxville next, where top-ranked Texas was at number 14, Tennessee.
20: Manning out of the pistol, Raleigh Brown lined up behind him on first and goal off the right hash mark at the Volunteer 4-yard line. And it's a handoff, Brown off right tackle to the goal line. Touchdown, Texas! Raleigh Brown takes it across for the score, and the Longhorns have their largest lead of the day.
1: Craig Way on Learfield, Texas, again, despite some dumb penalties. We talked about the biggest one earlier. They hold off Tennessee 20-17.
3: Yeah, that large lead didn't last very long. And, you know, they're dealing with also some issues with, is their offensive line really protecting the way they should? But think about Texas, though. They beat Ohio State. They get this win at Tennessee. If they've been able to tick off a couple of big, significant victories that maybe point toward a charm season for the Longhorns?
2: I tell you, the Longhorns defense stepped up in that game. They had 10 sacks, and, you know, Colin Simmons, who we talked about earlier, had 5 of the 10 sacks.
3: Amazing.
2: So they put a lot of pressure on the Tennessee Volunteers quarterback.
1: Another top 25 matchup as Mississippi State hosted Missouri.
21: Taylor drops, throws a bullet into the end zone. McKee, leaping grab, touchdown, Mississippi State. San Frisco McGee's second touchdown catch tonight. Taylor's second TD pass, and the Bulldogs are back in front, 30-24 with 3:57 left.
1: Neil Price on Learfield. Mississippi State remains unbeaten. They knock off Missouri 31-24.
3: Kamario Taylor, their quarterback, who they are calling Super Kamario. He's a guy that if he keeps playing like this, he's... Of course you would say that. He's going to start to get some Heisman consideration, you would think.
2: Anthony Evans, their wide receiver, had 8 catches for 114 yards in their game. So, yeah, I mean, they're throwing the ball, they're running the ball, they're getting it done, and undefeated in the SEC after 4 games.
1: One team no one's really talking about is Georgia. I mean, Saturday they hosted Oklahoma.
21: High formation for the Sooners. 7-man front for Georgia. Mateer going to fake and roll left. Being chased, he dropped the ball. It comes out of his hands. Georgia's got it on the run. It's Chris Cole at the 50, the 45, the 40. Chris Cole, 30, 25, 20, 15, 10, 5. Touchdown, Georgia.
1: Jeff Dantzler on Learfield. But, man, how about Oklahoma? Georgia rolls the Sooners 41-13.
3: And you're right on two counts, Skip. Nobody's talking about Georgia and should be. They might be the best team in the country. And how about Oklahoma? This is a team that people thought could be a major player in the SEC, but they seem to have run into as many problems as a warped jigsaw puzzle.
2: Coach gets a new contract extension. And
3: life is good, and then all of a sudden it's not.
2: You think Johnny Mateer's going to, you know, take him to that next level, and it just hasn't worked out for him so far after 4 games.
1: To the hotbed of Lubbock, where Texas Tech tried to remain unbeaten, they hosted Sam Houston.
22: Lee split furthest right. Hammond, quarterback draw. He's got room, the 20, 15, 10. He's going to score. Touchdown, Red Raiders. Will Hammond on the design quarterback draw.
1: Brian Jensen on Learfield. Texas Tech beats the Bearcats with a K, 49-14.
3: Where former Bearcat quarterback Brendan Sorsby was supposed to play for Texas Tech, but Will Hammond, who was viewed as a question mark, playing well.
2: Yeah, he had three interceptions in that game, one TD. So,
3: well, playing well enough for them to win.
2: Tall enough to put 49 points on the board, you're right.
1: One surprise in the top 25 is number 16, Louisville, hosted Wake Forest. It came down to the end.
4: Be a 57-yarder. We'll see. 57-58 from the left hash mark. To tie it, snap, spot. Kick is blocked. Wake Forest blocks the kick and scooped up the 50-yard line. Blocked with 15 seconds to go. And Wake Forest will snap it once and upset Louisville here in Louisville, Kentucky.
1: Stan Cotton on Learfield. Wake with the upset at Louisville, 30-27.
3: And an early candidate for Coach of the Year in the nation, Jake Dickert at Wake Forest, left Washington State and has done a very good job there.
2: Yeah, Demon Deacons, I think that was a surprise there, obviously, to take on the Louisville Cardinals. And Lincoln Keyhones didn't play bad, just couldn't get enough touchdowns. He only had one interception in that game, but he threw for 324, so he was kind of the hot guy there the first couple weeks, and now they're sitting there at 2-2.
1: Aside from our game at Iowa, a couple of biggies this week, Alabama at Mississippi State. Curious to see what's going to happen there. And then Florida, after their big win, they travel to Missouri.
3: And Texas has a bye week before the Red River Shootout with Oklahoma, so it'll be interesting to see, can Oklahoma get some things right, and can Texas maintain a little discipline?
2: Yeah, I mean, I got to think Texas would be heavily favored against Oklahoma.
3: But can they keep from hurting themselves?
2: Right. Yeah, exactly. Yeah.
1: Also this weekend, Miami's at Clemson. I mean, remember when that used to be like the game?
3: Used to be. Yeah.
1: And now it's like, okay.
2: Yeah.
3: Yeah.
1: Coming up, we will start to put a wrap on Ohio State's win over Illinois as we'll hit the sidelines with Tyler Danberg as tonight's Buckeye Roundtable show continues.
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0: type of game we saw out of Jeremiah Smith on Saturday. What's the message throughout that two deep to the other receivers to be ready, if they're not already, to become that clear number two or three? And basically, when Jeremiah starts to see double, triple, or do we even say quadruple coverage out there?
1: Yeah, I mean, follow that guy around, right? Because whatever Jeremiah's doing, it's working for him. So, you know, learn his practice habits, his weight room habits, his study habits. And, you know, obviously they're not going to be gifted the way he is at 6'4", 225. But still, he's got a lot of positive things going on him. But it was good to see Devin McCune come up. Mm-hmm. I thought he had one to hit him in the hands he should have probably came up with. Nate Roberts, the tight end, you know, and that can be a factor too, because, again, when you got safeties over the top on Jeremiah, the middle of the field is going to be open, and, you know, he's got the ability to pull in some of those catches. Chris Henry had a key catch there, you know, early on when we were backed up, so he needed somebody to come up. He just had one reception in that game. And then how about Bo Jackson? He ended up with four receptions in the game. Got a couple there early. Made a nice tip on that screen. Unfortunately, we had a holding call on that brought it back. But I thought he had a heck of an athletic catch on that. So he's showing some hands out of the backfield.
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0: The leading tackler for Ohio State Saturday in the Buckeyes' 42-19 win over Illinois was safety Jalen McClain. After the game, McClain with our Tyler Danberg.
3: Jalen, what did it take to begin the Big Ten season 1-0 today?
4: No, it took everything, and it took everybody, you know what I mean? Coach Day always talks about how, you know, it takes everybody. You know, that always starts in practice, you know, the scout team and, you know, the looks we get from the offense as well. So we have one of the best offenses in the country, so that gives us the best look every week, and, you know, it's a good thing to start off 1-0 in the conference.
3: How much has the defense fed off the offense today?
4: You know, it fed off a lot. Obviously, you know, Jeremiah, you know, having a big game, and, you know, us wanting just to get off the field so we can put the best offense in the country back on.
3: What's it like watching Jeremiah from your point of view?
4: You know, it's amazing. I would say, you know what I mean? The way he's able to get open, no matter, you know, what the circumstances are.
3: Let's go back to that fourth down play. Illinois is in the red zone. You're playing single high. Ball's in the air. You're coming on that far sideline. What are you seeing, and what allowed you to make that big play and take the ball over on downs?
4: Just being a ball player, you know what I mean? Being able to see the quarterback and break on throws, you know, was why I was able to make that play.
3: You saw the ball come jarred loose after the fact. Your first reaction was what?
4: Thank God, you know what I mean? We got off the field, you know what I mean? That was a big play, and I'm just happy that happened.
3: What did you like about the defensive performance, and what does the defense need to do better heading into next week against Iowa?
4: I feel like, you know, we played hard, and I feel like we finished in the fourth quarter. And one thing we need to work on, obviously, you know, I feel like we let up too many yards. And obviously, we're going to watch the film and correct things.
3: What has Jay Timmons brought to the secondary, and what's it like playing with him?
4: You know, he's got a lot of juice. You know what I mean? He's a really good player. You know, he's able to, you know, play man, zone, blitz, and all those types of things. So, any, like I said, a lot of juice. And, yeah.
3: What'd you see from Devin Sanchez, and what'd you see from Jermaine Matthews Jr. today?
4: They can play, you know what I mean? They can play cover one and just, you know, lock up, you know what I mean? That was one thing, you know, we wanted to do, and I feel like we executed it.
3: Riley Pettijohn with another sack and another big day. How cool is it to be playing with Riley, knowing that your dads played together at Syracuse?
4: No, it just shows, you know, it's a small world, you know, full circle moment, you know what I mean? So it's cool. I get to, you know, share the field with him and see him make plays.
3: So what do you guys need to do to go out to Iowa City and come back with a victory?
4: Just have a great week of practice, you know what I mean? It's going, like I said, it's going to start, you know, starting practice and scout team, you know, the looks we get from the offense, and the looks we get from our offense as well. So it's starting practice.
3: That's my guy's safety, Jalen McClain. Jalen, thank you so much.
4: Thank you. I appreciate you, too.
3: Guys, back to you.
0: Nice game from McClain, but as we touched on earlier, even Coach Day alluded to it when he joined us last hour, when your top four tacklers, Paul, are defensive backs, you probably need a little more from the front end and the linebackers.
5: Absolutely. We see that a lot of times with Ohio State's opponents that are having difficult seasons with their leading tacklers are in the secondary. But this is also a sign of a guy like Jalen McClain that waited his opportunity. He's a team captain. But that play he made down in the red zone, breaking up that pass, it looked like it was going to be a touchdown. Yep. It was a huge play.
1: Yeah, just a really good guy. You can hear from that interview, well-spoken, and, you know, just a good football player. And, you know, when you think about the injury that Jay Timmons, again, we don't know until the availability reports come out, but if he's nicked up, then, you know, he's going to have to do a little bit of coaching back there, whether it's Leroy Roker, who, you know, has some experience as a junior, has been in the system for a while, or Simeon Caldwell. And if you get him, he's a true freshman, but he's got such good size at 6'2", 210, and, you know, he's been in that box.

0: See, they're not afraid to put him, you know, lined up there on a tight end and go out there and make some plays. So, let's see how that all works out. And again, they're going to have to be sure tacklers this week, especially the front seven, with what you're going to see from the Iowa Hawkeyes and the ability to cover some of their explosive tight ends.
1: For both of you guys, I mean, do you think that this is a nice wake-up call, I guess, for on that side of the ball for Ohio State just to get their attention right now?
2: Well, no question. And we talked all season, even before and in the early weeks here. We knew what Ohio State had last year, and maybe everybody was spoiled by the play you got from Caleb Downs and Sonny Styles and all of those folks. And it was going to be hard for that to be replicated, but there's going to be guys like Jalen McClain that need to help push this thing back to the level where they can get close to doing what those guys did.
0: Eight new faces on that defense starting, you know, so I think they're starting to figure out, the coaches are figuring out what they can do. So, you know, I got total faith in Matt Patricia and co-off defensive coordinator Tim Walton. Obviously, James Laurinaitis, Matt Guerrieri, and Larry Johnson on that side of the ball, and that they're going to get these guys in position to make plays. And they just, you know, that they can get it done. Look what they had the ability to do last year, though. Arvell Reese and Sonny Styles and Caleb Downs are good football players.
1: As Sheriff Buford T. Justice used to say, that's an attention getter. Right there. Coming up next, speaking of keeping your attention, our insiders report, Joey Kaufman of the Columbus Dispatch, as tonight's Buckeye Roundtable show continues.
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1: Joined for a few minutes now, Joey Kaufman of the Columbus Dispatch, Ohio State over Illinois on Saturday. Joey, huge game from Jeremiah Smith, over 200 yards, four touchdowns. Big question, I guess, is to keep using your best player and taking advantage of what other teams are doing, or risk putting too many miles on the Ferrari this early in the season?
6: I don't know. I enjoyed watching the Ferrari spin on the racetrack. I think he's the best player in college football. Illinois committed a lot of single coverage to him, so sure, why not throw the ball to number four?
0: Joey, if, you know, he gets a touchdown record, which we think he's probably going to get that, and the Big Ten at 39, the yardage record's probably going to continue to increase. He might get that record, too, in the Big Ten. The reception record, you know, what's he, 9 away from Ohio State's, and, you know, who knows where that number goes by the time it's all said and done. Do we just kind of build him a statue on campus, you know, shortly after he graduates?
6: If there's a Mount Rushmore of Ohio State players, he's certainly making a case to sort of chisel his likeness into the granite or rock or whatever it is, because I think he's going to – that's probably like the next conversation, I think, with him. For his previous years, it felt like for Jeremiah, it was okay if he's one of the best receivers in school history. And then the way a lot of former receivers talk about him, that question's kind of clearly been answered. Now you sort of start to wonder, where does he – figure in with the all-time greats, Archie Griffin, Orlando Pace, sort of those names you think of. He's certainly early on in his junior season, but the way things are going, it feels like you could have that conversation with him, certainly the way things are going.
2: Is he overshadowing Julian Sand a little bit, Joey?
6: I think a little bit, but he's been so dominant in the way he can just get the ball and command attention and just suck defenses in a different direction. It just feels like he's such a just overwhelming presence. And Julian's been able to get him the ball, I think, in spots, but I think he's clearly their number one weapon.
0: Now, the way Julian has been playing, do you think there's any option? You know, obviously you're paying players now that you slide the money over, you're paying Jeremiah, give it towards Julian and get him back for a third year. You're seeing, you know, Jeremiah break all these records, and, you know, to do that, you got to really be a 3-year starter here. And, you know, he's got a 2-year start, but you think there's any chance Julian comes back for another year after this year?
6: I don't know. And I think part of the question is probably going to be, where is his NFL draft projection and where do things line up on that, in that respect, and with sort of his grade ends up being. I think that probably has as much to do with it as sort of what sort of endorsement or NIL opportunities might come his way if he were to return. So I think those kind of go hand in hand here.
2: Joey, where are you at with what defensively we saw Saturday with Ohio State allowing Illinois to score 19?
6: I think you can look at the total yardage and the chunk plays they gave up. And I think that grabs your attention because it was the most yards they gave up since the loss at Oregon in 24. And that defeat and the way they gave all those chunk plays inspired them to make a bunch of changes on defense in the middle of that season. And so you could look at it sort of in that way and be, they're going to have to figure some things out. But they also didn't allow those chunk plays to go all the way for 6. I mean, Jalen McClain, I think, to get a lot of credit for the way he played, especially deep in the red zone. There was that moment early in the fourth quarter where it's a 2-score game and Illinois is driving and there's a play and Hauser passes down the left sidelines and Jalen comes over and makes a great pass breakup. So they certainly gave up their big plays, but they held up down in their own red zone. They're very bend, don't break. And maybe that could be a calling card for them because they have had a very good red zone defense in the Matt Patricia era, but they do, I think, need to clean up some of the explosive plays they gave up and some of the missed assignments, the first touchdown run they had in the first half where guys just kind of got caught in the wash and guy runs it untouched. Those things do need to be cleaned up.
0: Joe, I know you've covered Iowa playing here at Ohio State, but have you ever gone over to Kinnick Stadium in Iowa City and covered in a Hawkeye game there?
6: No, this is one of two Big Ten stadiums I've never been to. The old Big Ten West split has sort of prevented me from making that trip. It's supposed to be very tight quarters.
0: I've been to several games over the years there, and it's just a different experience. It's hard to explain. It's just different than any other fan base. I always say they got 7-1 pigs to people there in Iowa. There's 21 million pigs and 3 million people, and they all come out for Iowa State football. That's their pro teams right now, and it's just a unique experience, and I think you're going to enjoy it. But what have you seen out of this Iowa team so far this year?
6: Oh, they're very Iowa. great defense. They can run the ball, and they've got great special teams. I was just looking it up before we were talking this evening. They're one of four teams in the country that's returned a kickoff and punt for touchdown. So even though they lost their special teams coordinator, Kirk Ferentz's team, I guess, is still making plays on special teams. So that area of phase of the game will be worth watching as well.
2: Outside of Ohio State, how do you view the top of the Big Ten, Joey?
6: It's an interesting group because going into the year, you felt like Ohio State, Oregon, Indiana were just three locks, your three best teams. And Oregon, now you wonder how are they going to look with Dylan Raiola in for Dante Moore. And Indiana, even though they're a Kirk Cignetti team and they had a great transfer portal class, they certainly looked vulnerable against Northwestern on Friday night. So we're also close to Ohio State, and you tend to go over all, you see all the flaws up close. But it feels like a lot of the top of the Big Ten. These are still, I think, the three best teams, but they certainly have stuff they're all trying to figure out and put pieces together at this stage of the game.

0: They're not gonna. They don't put it in the quarterback's hands until they do, right? And then if they have to have a quarterback step up and make plays, and you know, last year's quarterback had the ability to run the football a little bit, but you know, right now he's got him 4-0. They've you know, beaten Iowa State, obviously a miracle win over Michigan last week. They're feeling good about themselves, so you got to make sure that we can get some pressure. Last week we had 3 sacks, so we got to find a way to get some pressure against Iowa. And I think they've only given up 4 sacks for the season so far.
1: When you get a second, look at Hank Brown up close with his helmet on. See if he reminds you of what looks like Craig Krenzel to you.
0: Oh, just really? A little bit the blonde hair.
1: Just in the face like that through the face mask. Completely different teams, but we all remember the last trip to Iowa City. These guys are in grade school, but still could not have scripted a worse start for Ohio State on the road 9 years ago.
2: Well, Skip, Jim mentioned it. It was the pick six that JT Barrett threw on the first play from scrimmage. And I think from there, everything just kind of tightened up. And, you know, it was obviously a loss that kept Ohio State out of the 14 playoff, and it just gave that Iowa team a lot of momentum, a lot of confidence. And, you know, what was it, the very next year, Ohio State had a similar loss to Purdue that kept them out of the playoffs.
0: Yeah, and we got introduced to a young kid named T.J. Hockenson and then another one named Noah Fant. Like, who are these guys? And, well, we found out that they're not only pretty good college tight ends, they've been pretty good in the NFL at the next level. So, and then a defense, that surrounding and crowd noise and all those type of things. And, you know, that wave that they do before the game or after the first quarter. I think that, you know, you got to be careful how you take into that because it can be emotional when you see all those sick kids in the hospital and, heck, your heart goes out to them, right? I mean, who's got it? You know, you're out there playing a game and all of a sudden you look up there and you see some sick kids. It's tough.
1: We're not staying at the same place we did for basketball, Paul, where they have the woodshed game on the reference on the elevator. Maybe we should be. The guys go over and see them. What are they talking about here? All right. Buckeyes in the NFL to take us home, Jim.
0: Arvell Reese had a game yesterday for the Giants and they end up beating the Titans, but Arvell got a game ball. 13 tackles. He led the Giants in that category. Really had a coming out party for him and also got a nice couple nice tackles on special teams. Speaking of the Titans, Carnell Tate had a career high day for him. 6 receptions for 58 yards in that ball game. Jackson Smith and Jigba. Again, I say him every week, but he's a leading receiver in the NFL right now. He had 10 receptions for 128 yards, 2 TDs. And he also had a completion. He threw the ball for 14 yards, so he can do a little bit of everything. Sonny Styles, playing the Seahawks, had 1 interception in that game, ended up with 5 tackles, so he got his first career interception. And Terry McLaurin, playing for the Commanders, had 6 receptions for 77 yards and a TD, so all in all, good day. Tonight we got the Bears. Well, only one Buckeye on the Bears, Jonah Jackson.
1: Real quick note for fans going to the game this week. All kinds of construction downtown Iowa City, getting near the stadium. Allow plenty of time if you're heading this weekend. Guys, great job tonight.
0: Thank you.
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